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1: 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Plus, nationwide rosary, where thousands are gathering this weekend to pray to our Blessed Mother.
2: 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I'm Montse Alvarado with some great news. 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
1: Preparations are underway for an international Catholic event in the capital of Lithuania. The World Apostolic Congress on Mercy begins next week. EWTN News correspondent Colin Flynn is there.
4: I'm here in Vilnius, the capital of Lithuania, the largest of the Baltic states, Estonia, Latvia, and Lithuania, right in the Baltic Sea. And this country has a population of 2.8 million people, predominantly Catholic, around 75% of the population. And next week, from the 7th of June until the 12th, it will host the International Congress on Divine Mercy. So why Vilnius? Well, of course, we all know that famous Divine Mercy image of Jesus Christ, where he has one hand raised, the other pointing to his heart, and those two rays of light emanating from his chest, one in red, one in white, representing his love and his infinite mercy. That image was from the visions that the Polish nun, Saint Faustina, received. But it was actually during her time here in Vilnius, the Lithuanian capital, that the image was painted for the first time from her vision. And that is why it is so special to the people here in Lithuania, and then, of course, became special to believers all over the world. So next week, we will have a collection of masses, of prayers, of talks, powerful reflections and testimonies on the mystery of Jesus' divine mercy right here in the capital of Lithuania. And you can follow it all online with EWTN. But for just now, in Vilnius, this is Colm Flynn for EWTN News Nightly.
1: This weekend, thousands will gather for a countrywide rosary at the Shrine of Our Lady of Knock in Ireland.
5: So we have a full-day program for people, many speakers, and beautiful mass. And one of the highlights will be the anointing of the sick, the rosary procession, but the reconsecration of Ireland as well by Archbishop Eamon Martin, which will take place towards the end of the mass. So lots of different things for people to do on the day.
1: The All-Ireland Rosary Rally is set to attract more than 10,000 pilgrims for its 40th annual Rosary Procession. Speakers include Irish figures as well as Father Chris Allar of the U.S. National Shrine of Divine Mercy. Our EWTN team in Ireland will be on the ground covering the event. Tomorrow, Pope Leo embarks on another international trip. This time, he's traveling to Spain, which has a storied history with the Holy See. EWTN News' Zofia Chubek looks at what the Holy Father plans to do.
0: Spain and the Holy See share the oldest permanent diplomatic relationship in the world, stretching back centuries to the late 1400s. Spain's history is steeped in Catholic culture, and today, over half the country identifies as Catholic. Yet, the country has seen a notable shift towards secularism. In fact, its leader is an atheist. Still, in his recent meeting with Pope Leo, Prime Minister Pedro Sanchez highlighted the common ground the two leaders found on many issues.
6: I believe that his voice is a moral compass in the fight against injustice, because he is always on the side of the weakest.
0: The Holy Father begins his visit in Madrid. There he will meet with civil leaders, diplomats, and hold a prayer vigil with young people. But perhaps most notably, on Sunday, he will lead the Corpus Christi procession through part of the city. On Tuesday, Pope Leo heads to Barcelona. In a historic moment, he will enter into the famed Sagrada Familia Basilica, becoming only the third pope to do so. In what is expected to be a touching move, the Holy Father will bless the recently completed Tower of Jesus Christ. It's the tallest tower of the Basilica and the tallest church tower in the world. The blessing happens on the 100th anniversary of the death of Antoni Gaudí. He's the architect that designed the Basilica and chose to be buried there. Gaudí is not just known for his architecture, but also for his life of deep faith. We recently talked to Father Reniel Herrera, the postulator for Gaudi's cause for canonization. He spoke of the significance of the Holy Father's trip for Spain and the world.
7: The Pope's visit is a bearer of hope. I'm convinced that, whether people want it or not, the opportunities for encounter, the moments of dialogue, the gestures and the words will offer the chance to rediscover the beauty of faith.
0: On Thursday, Pope Leo will travel to the Canary Islands off the coast of Morocco in northwest Africa. The islands remain a focal point of mass migration into Europe. In recent years, tens of thousands of African migrants have moved through the islands, embarking on the increasingly deadly Atlantic route to Europe. Pope Leo will meet with organizations working with migrants, the migrants themselves, and church leaders. Finally, the Holy Father will return to Rome on Friday, bringing an end to his fourth international visit. In Rome, Zofia Chubak for EWTN News Nightly.
1: To finish the week with a smile, you've got to see this. 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The state treasurer tracked down the Chicago-born pontiff at the Vatican to hand deliver $8.65 from an old, forgotten PayPal account.
8: We would like to return this to you. 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
9: Why claim this?
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1: 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I'm Veronica Dudo. 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
11: 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Knights of Columbus Communications Chair Tim Dunn and Washington State Council Deputy Greg Mahoney bring you the stories about community efforts that change lives for the better. 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
12: Hello, everybody, and welcome back to our Knights in Action podcast here on Sacred Heart Radio. I'm Tim Dunn. I'm the Washington State Council Knights of Columbus Communications Chair, and sitting with me again is my partner in crime, Greg Mahoney, the State Deputy.
13: It's good to be with you, Tim. It's an awesome day out there.
12: Yeah, it's a wonderful day. Today we'll be talking a little bit about a program that is new within the Knights. It's called the CORE program. We're going to be talking about it with the State Faith Director, Jesse Chasow. Jesse, welcome.
14: Thank you.
12: Why don't you start off, Jesse? Tell us a little bit about yourself. What drew you to the Knights? Some background. What's brought you here to where you are today?
14: Okay, I grew up in Alaska, and in my youth, and moved to Washington with my parents to get to know my grandparents a little bit.
12: Mm-hmm.
14: And I attended Catholic high school, earned a bachelor's and a master's in public administration, and a typical blue collar household. And I was involved in sports and music.
12: Mm-hmm.
14: And later I went on to college and I started to drift from my faith, similar to a lot of young people today. There's a lot of cultural influences that pull you away.
12: Mm-hmm.
14: And so what I had formed in my youth has started to erode. So then after I graduated from college, I did some odd jobs until I joined the Marine Corps and joined the Marine Corps Reserve, and then later went on active duty in finance. I then went in to deploy to Iraq in 2007, 2008. And my job was to close down Camp Fallujah as demilitarization officer.
12: Yep.
14: But I had a lot of time on my hand. During that time, it was towards the end of the conflict, and I started to question kind of like my purpose. I know in the Marine Corps, you wouldn't ask that, of course, but I'm talking about...
12: we do that. We do in the Army.
14: but it was about my faith journey, and I drifted away, as I said, and I downloaded a lot of books on a Kindle before I deployed.
12: Mm-hmm.
14: And so I took the opportunity in the evenings to start doing some reading. And I started to get involved with the mass regularly on camp. And I met a Iraqi translator, a woman who I got to be close with, who had lost her family in the Iraq War.
12: Oh, wow. Mm-hmm.
14: And she was a Christian.
12: Mm-hmm.
14: And I asked her what kept her going. And she says, you know, there's nothing to fear when God is with you. And she was a witness to me. And that was the first kind of like spark of bringing me back to the church. And so I returned from Iraq with the idea of trying to center my life on Christ.
12: Wow.
14: And I started to read prolifically. One of the books that had an impact on me was The Lamb's Supper by Scott Hahn.
13: Okay, yeah.
14: And that was a great book. It started to make sense of what the Mass was about and what we're doing. And then at the time, Pope Benedict was the Pope, mm-hmm. and he wrote a lot, as you know, extensively. Mm-hmm. And I liked his intellectual approach to using reason to understand our faith.
12: Mm-hmm.
14: And so I started to attend Bible studies, similar to what we do in the CORE initiative.
12: Okay.
14: And it started to develop my formation. My relationships also started to mature, people in the faith.
12: Yep.
14: And I started to change. I went starting going through a transformation.
12: Mm-hmm.
14: I got married again, and this time it was more faith-filled. And although we had some medical challenges, we've learned to overcome those.
12: Mm-hmm.
14: And I just became an active member of the parish, both in California and North Carolina. And when I retired, I decided I'd join the Knights. And that was a step for me. I wasn't sure about service, mm-hmm. how much time it was going to take away from my life. And then I studied catechesis at Catholic University of America towards the end of COVID. And that's kind of where everything launched, and I volunteered to participate in the CORE initiative.
12: That's great,
14: so that's
12: Jesse.
14: Kind of a, yeah.
12: That's great. Thanks.
13: How long have you been a Knight?
14: I've been a Knight since 2019.
12: Okay.
13: Yeah. So he's had quite a few years experience with the Knights of Columbus. So what? So it sounds like the turning point was meeting that the Christian in Iraq that pointed you towards Jesus more and the importance of Jesus in your life. And I know I've known you now for a number of years here in the Washington State Council. I know when the initiative, as it's a relationship with Christ through the CORE initiative. We were looking for somebody, and you came on our radar, knowing that you had a lot of background in catechesis, and how did that what did that do for you when the CORE initiative came out from the Knights of Columbus? How did that spark interest to you?
14: Yeah, well, when I was studying at Catholic University, a lot of what we learned in catechesis was also in parallel with what CORE was trying to do. To starter, we'll talk about the kerygma. What is that? That's where God had asked us to have a relationship with him. Mm-hmm. But as you know, Adam and Eve decided to sin, and he punished us. But Jesus came to save us from our sins and restore that relationship with God. We just need to accept him. Mm-hmm. And that's what CORE is doing. It's trying to make sense of that and teach in a catechetical way that announcement that Jesus made to all of us, that Jesus and God have come to save us from our sins. And so it's active searching. Like what I had done in Iraq, in my conversations with people, my participation in liturgy, is what CORE is doing as well. And then you go through this maturation process where you then become a disciple in Christ. Mm-hmm. And that's sort of like the capstone at the end. And you're planting new seeds with other people. And so I was really motivated to do this. Once I had learned this and I saw CORE was a perfect model, I actually wrote my thesis on CORE. And actually, this summer, it's going to get published in an international journal for catechesis.
13: Oh, that's
14: and
13: terrific.
14: I'm hoping to get that more highlighted. Yep.
13: Yeah, and we'll make sure that we get that out to the membership, and they can see your thesis there. So can you explain just what CORE is? Spell it, because it sounds like one word, but it's really not. So if you can kind of just give us a few points on what CORE is and what it consists of.
14: So CORE is just really a meeting place for men to gather. Not all men have been properly catechized when they were growing up, and so they don't know how to teach the faith. Some do, some mm-hmm. don't. Mm-hmm. Some have strengths, others have weaknesses. So CORE becomes sort of like a education ground for men to learn their faith and also share their challenges in the secular world that we're living in, and how to answer questions that the secular world says, hey, this is the right way to live your life. It doesn't seem to work well with living in a Christian family.
13: Yeah.
14: How do you make that work? And so it's a period of fraternity where you build new friendships and relationships about formation, understanding what Jesus taught. And it's about spending time in prayer. So those are the three elements: fraternity, formation, and prayer.
13: Mm-hmm.
14: And those are the key elements of CORE. You can have different degrees of that, but those are the elements that you need to have in any CORE meeting.
15: So does CORE replace the normal operations of a Knights Council?
14: No, what it does is it works independently of it. So the idea is the Grand Knight initiates this through a CORE director from the council in conjunction with the parish. So you approach the priest, get their permission. So if you can show the benefits that CORE can provide to the parish, then most priests will be open to it. And so it runs parallel. So what that means, it's not a meeting. Think of it as a faith formation men's Bible study
15: mm-hmm.
14: with
15: mm-hmm.
14: some fraternity and prayer. And it can be emphasize more just on the fraternity side. You might have a dinner where you recognize people that are contributing to the parish, mm-hmm. and then close with a prayer and a teaching.
13: Mm-hmm.
14: Or it can be the reverse of that, where it's more of a Bible study, and maybe there's a short fellowship period at the end.
15: Right.
14: So, the council meetings that the Knights hold are more of a business meeting. It's about what are we doing with our money? How can we support the church in these different logistical areas, perhaps,
15: mm-hmm.
14: or in liturgy? But it's kind of separate. It's all about the nuts and bolts of business, but CORE focuses on Christ completely. That's what's different.
13: Yeah. So you mentioned relationship, and it's just not about transactional type business. So what's the let's kind of get into the Latin root of it and explain. Can you explain that just a bit and how that more relates to relationship as opposed to transactions?
14: So in relationship, of course, like other ministries, it recognizes that faith is a gift from God, where individuals cooperate freely with the Holy Spirit. It acknowledges Christ alone as the primary teacher. If you look at the startup guide, which the Knights of Columbus did a great job with, and also the CORE reference guide, it says CORE provides an opportunity for men to encounter Christ, to pray together, to be formed in their faith, and to strengthen their bonds of brotherhood, preparing for them for courageous leadership and the mission evangelization for their families and their community. So it's what's sometimes missing in these business meetings. It's about developing that relationship with Christ because it's ongoing. Even the church needs to renew its relationship with Christ. And God's merciful, and he's there, and he will be with us for the end of time. And so this journey starts really at baptism, and it ends with our death, and hopefully continues on in a relationship to God in heaven. It's a maturation of the faith from baptism till death.
15: Okay, well, thanks, Jesse. We're going to take a break here. This is Tim Dunn with Greg Mahoney and our Knights in Action podcast with our guest, Jesse Schossau. We will be back in just a minute.
16: Knights in Action is taking a short break. Please stay with us.
15: Psalm 18, verses 2 through 4. I love you, Lord, my strength. Lord, my rock, my fortress, my deliverer. My God, my rock of refuge. My shield, my saving horn, my stronghold. Praised be the Lord, I exclaim.
16: More than pancake breakfast and fish fries, Knights in Action is back.
15: Welcome back to our Knights in Action podcast. This is Tim Dunn, the Washington State Council Knights of Columbus Communications Director, back with Greg Mahoney, our State Deputy, and Jesse Chasow, our State Faith Director, talking about something that is sort of aligned with our tagline, not just pancake breakfasts and fish fries. This is something that talks about how the Knights affects the man. So, Jesse, let's continue from where we were. So you talked about getting the priest or the pastor involved. So you just don't, a Knights Council just doesn't go and say, hey, we're going to do CORE, and then they start doing it. Do I understand that correctly?
14: Yeah, I look at the priest, it's his house, it's God's house, but he's running it, and you want to show respect. Mm-hmm. And, of course, that's the first thing I would do.
15: Mm-hmm.
13: Right.
15: Is this something that's restricted just to Knights?
14: It's open to all men of the parish, and it can actually be led by a non-Knight. But we prefer that there's at least a CORE director or a Grand Knight that's participating. So it's sort of a liaison group. Let me put that another way. So the Knights are a liaison back to the business meeting and to the leadership of the Knights.
13: Mm-hmm.
15: Okay.
13: So can you get back to, you say CORE. So what is that? I mean, can you, first of all, let's spell it. Yeah, I think it's different from what a lot of people think. And what's its root, its Latin root? And why was that? Why do you think that was that word was chosen?
14: So, yeah, I stumbled upon that a little bit. It was confusing when I first heard of it. And I think initially I called it a core encounter just to try to make sense of it. The core is Latin for heart. And it was brought up by Cardinal John Henry Newman, who was a saint, who used to phrase cor ad cor litcor, which translates to heart speaks to heart. So when we say core, we're talking about you as the believer speaking with God. Mm-hmm. So it's heart to heart. And it's more than just any program. It's truly about our faith, and it's about our purpose and our North Star. So we can't deviate from that. And so it's one of the most important initiatives that the Knights of Columbus, I would say it's the most important initiatives that the Knights is doing today.
13: I would agree with you. The Supreme Knight is very adamant about Knights forming and themselves in the faith, much more than we've seen in the past, and because that's the root of all that we do as Knights of Columbus. And you mentioned it, you brought it up earlier, you said encounter, and that I think that's a great way to relate what CORE is all about. It's encountering Christ in a very personal way. It's developing a specific relationship, which I think in most guys, especially, I can say that for myself, you know, that is something that takes years, and it's just not something that happens overnight. And I could always do better in keeping a purposeful prayer life. And CORE can help a Catholic man do that in a parish. Would you agree?
14: Yes, and it's this encounter. You're sort of like the conduit that makes it happen. You're the enabling force that allows this man that you've invited. And you want to do it personally, a personal invitation, just like Christ does. Invite him to a CORE meeting and let Jesus do the work.
13: Yeah.
14: And let them encounter Christ, because that's what it's all about, where you accept Jesus. It's voluntary. Jesus asks us to accept him in a voluntary way with no coercive actions or anything like that. You can't force somebody to believe. They have to come to the truth through their faith.
13: Mm-hmm. Absolutely.
15: So, Jesse, if some of the Knights Councils are in parishes, I know mine is, that has a separate men's group that has a purpose and a meeting, and it's basically around Bible study. So can that existing men's group work inside of CORE or be part of CORE?
14: Yes. And, in fact, that's highly encouraged. This is the way I view CORE. Structurally, is it provides a format for making sure this is happening all across the country and around the world.
15: Mm-hmm.
14: That there's a structure for faith formation and fraternity and prayer. So some churches, believe it or not, aren't doing Bible studies. And the Knights recognize the importance of that, because Scripture is the Word of God. And as Catholics, we've probably not always done a good job at that as some of our sister religions. So I think faith development through Scripture and tradition with our liturgy and through fraternity, just like the apostles. Jesus, he ate and drank with them, you know, broke bread, is a personal relationship, like a fraternal relationship.
13: Mm-hmm.
14: He taught them how to pray, and he showed them liturgy, and he taught them. So those are all the key elements of CORE.
13: Sure. Yeah, I think the power of the CORE initiative is just bringing men together of like faith. You know, a lot of times it's very difficult for men to open up and to share their personal beliefs and their experiences one-on-one. But when you bring men together, with the whole purpose of that is to share the faith, then I think it just opens up a dimension in men's life that they just don't normally experience, throughout, you know, even in their family lives, because men associate differently with men as opposed to, say, with women on a personal level, and so they're not always willing to share their faith beliefs openly unless they're, you know, they're strengthened by other men who experience some of the very same things. So I think that's where the power in this lies. And my hope is that all the councils will eventually be doing the core initiative in their parishes and welcoming the men in their parishes to participate. But you're absolutely right. And I mean, Greg, the key person here, the pastor, has got to be supportive of it. And since he's primarily in charge of the formation of men's souls, and so he's got to be part of this.
14: And Greg, I was just going to add on to what you said is parents are the first catechists for their children.
13: Absolutely. Yeah.
14: And they're most impressionable to their kids. And so if we want to ensure that future generations of Christians and Catholics to come, they need to have involvement of the parents. And one way that the father can get formed better, even if he's a knight and he thinks he knows the faith, he'll really know the spirit of the faith through core, and that'll be relayed on to his children.
13: Sure.
15: How long do these core meetings last?
14: Between 60 and 90 minutes.
15: And that is...
14: And ideally, you would do it once a week, but it could be once a month.
15: Mm-hmm.
14: What I would recommend you do is do it over a three-month period once a week.
15: Mm-hmm.
14: And do like 12 sessions. But you could do it once a month over a year if you wanted to.
15: So is this something then that you would, you know, once you get the pastor's approval, you then do things like bulletin announcements, solicit your pastor to make announcements from the chair, from the AMBO. We've always found that those are the most effective ways to encourage involvement.
14: Yeah, certainly reaching a larger group that way works, but there's no more effective way than a personal invitation. If one person invites, one knight invites one person, and we say that when we're recruiting knights too, if you could only recruit one, we would double in a year. Well, you can do that with faith development too.
15: Mm-hmm.
14: You can invite somebody you know that would benefit from this.
13: When you talk about developing the faith and faith formation in general, so if you've got a director out there in a council that's looking to figure out, okay, how do we structure this core? What resources does he have at his fingertips for material to use?
14: First thing is each of the councils has a district deputy who's been thoroughly educated on the core initiative and has plenty of resources. But if you're at home and you want answers quickly, you can go Google Knights of Columbus Core, C-O-R, and you can get all kinds of information. Several different materials that you can use to start a core meeting. One of the best ones, in my opinion, was one that Knights did several years ago called Into the Breach series.
13: Right.
14: And it talks about a lot of the issues that men deal with today as they're fighting the spiritual battle. And it starts, people learn different ways. It's audio, visual, and so this starts with a video that you can watch and mm-hmm. then followed by conversation, and then it relates it to the Gospels.
13: Sure.
15: Yeah, there were a lot of both knights and non-knights that read Into the Breach, and Bishop Olmsted did just a wonderful job with that. Mm-hmm. With that whole program, it'll change you once you see it and you participate in it. It definitely changes you.
13: You mentioned thesis and previously with regard to the core initiative, and what was your bottom line? I guess your conclusion, if we could get a sneak preview of your thesis.
14: Well, basically, it takes men that are willing to step into the breach. We have to recognize that we're living in a post-Christian culture, and it requires partnership with the parishes to be successful. And so core is one method for fighting the culture war in our country.
13: Right.
14: I'm actually looking through my thesis now to see if there's something else.
17: Sorry for the quiz.
14: No, actually, there's one other thing I should mention. You have to make a choice. You either accept Jesus or you don't.
15: Right.
14: And do you want to live your life with God or without God? And if you live your life with God, you are living a life of beauty and goodness that transcends yourself. Where if you're living a life without God, then you're led by whatever the secular goals are of the day, and you're probably not going to be fulfilled.
13: Right.
15: Yeah.
14: So that's kind of the central question. I use that throughout as a theme throughout my paper. It's kind of like the choice you make, just like Adam and Eve. Of course, they made the wrong choice, and so we have sin.
15: Right.
14: But the apostles had to make the same choices. Doubting Thomas, he didn't make a good choice.
15: Right.
14: But later on, when he plugged his fingers in the holes in Jesus, then he recognized that he was Christ. So everybody goes through a period of transition to accept God.
15: Right. Well, Jesse, I'd like to thank you for being with us today. Thank you so much for educating us on the CORE initiative with the Knights of Columbus. Again, thank you very much for Jesse Chasow and our State Deputy Greg Mahoney. This is Tim Dunn, and you're listening to Knights in Action.
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21: Father Jeff Lewis was on for, 4 years with us. And the number of people that joined his parish, St. Mary's, in Spokane Valley, because he was on Sacred Heart Radio, was enormous. I heard you on the radio. I heard you on the radio. I heard you on Sacred Heart Radio. I heard you on the radio. So, folks, I know that when you give, you're wondering, are the folks that are receiving the money having an impact? And the answer is you don't have to wonder about that. 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
22: 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Then on Saturday, June 20th, the Archdiocese of Seattle is hosting an all-day mental health retreat entitled No Unlikely Saints at St. Mary on the Lake Peace and Spirituality Center in Bellevue. Learn how mental illness can become a pathway to holiness by exploring the lives of saints who struggled with mental illness. 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
24: 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The Bible in a Year reading plan and all Bible in a Year episodes can be found at ascensionpress.com/BIY or on the Ascension app. It's our third day in our study of the Gospel of Mark, and today we'll hear about exorcisms, Father Mike explains not only the exorcisms that Jesus did during his time on earth, but that each rite of baptism is an exorcism. Jesus takes back into the Father's kingdom one who was lost to the dominion of the evil one.
2: Hi, my name is Father Mike Schmitz, and you're listening to The Bible in a Year, where we encounter God's voice and live life through the lens of Scripture. Using the Great Adventure Bible Timeline, we'll read all the way from Genesis to Revelation, discovering how the story of salvation unfolds and how we fit into that story today. The Great Adventure Bible Timeline was developed by Jeff Cavins and is provided by Ascension, who produced and funded this program. It is day 156. We are 3 days into reading from the Gospel of St. Mark. Today we're reading chapters 5 and 6. We're also praying from Psalm 21. The Gospel of St. Mark, chapter 5. Jesus heals the Gerasene demoniac. They came to the other side of the sea, to the country of the Gerasenes. And when he had come out of the boat, there met him out of the tombs a man with an unclean spirit who lived among the tombs. And no one could bind him any more, even with a chain. For he had often been bound with shackles and chains, but the chains he wrenched apart, and the shackles he broke in pieces, and no one had the strength to subdue him. Night and day, among the tombs and on the mountains, he was always crying out and bruising himself with stones. And when he saw Jesus from afar, he ran and worshipped him, and crying aloud with a loud voice, he said, "What have you to do with me, Jesus, Son of the Most High God? I adjure you by God, do not torment me." For he had said to him, "Come out of the man, you unclean spirit." And Jesus asked him, "What is your name?" He replied, "My name is Legion, for we are many." And he begged him eagerly not to send them out of the country. Now a great herd of swine was feeding there on the hillside, and they begged him, "Send us to the swine, let us enter them." So he gave them leave. And the unclean spirits came out and entered the swine, and the herd, numbering about 2,000, rushed down the steep bank into the sea and were drowned in the sea. The herdsmen fled and told it in the city and in the country. And people came to see what it was that had happened. And they came to Jesus and saw the demoniac sitting there, clothed and in his right mind, the man who had had the legion, and they were afraid. And those who had seen it told what had happened to the demoniac and to the swine. And they began to beg Jesus to depart from their neighborhood. And as he was getting into the boat, the man who had been possessed with demons begged him that he might be with him. But he refused and said to him, "Go home to your friends and tell them how much the Lord has done for you and how he has had mercy on you." And he went away and began to proclaim in the Decapolis how much Jesus had done for him. And all men marveled. A girl restored to life and a woman healed. And when Jesus had crossed again in the boat to the other side, a great crowd gathered about him, and he was beside the sea. There came one of the rulers of the synagogue, Jairus by name, and seeing him, he fell at his feet and begged him, saying, "My little daughter is at the point of death. Come and lay your hands on her, so that she may be well and live." And he went with him. And a great crowd followed him and thronged about him. And there was a woman who had had a flow of blood for 12 years, and who had suffered much under many physicians, and had spent all that she had, and was no better, but rather grew worse. She had heard the reports about Jesus, and came up behind him in the crowd and touched his garments. For she said, "If I touch even his garments, I shall be made well." And immediately the hemorrhage ceased, and she felt in her body that she was healed of her disease. And Jesus, perceiving in himself that power had gone forth from him, immediately turned about in the crowd and said, "Who touched my garments?" And his disciples said to him, "You see the crowd pressing around you, and yet you say, 'Who touched me?'" And he looked around to see who had done it. But the woman, knowing what had been done to her, came in fear and trembling, and fell down before him, and told him the whole truth. And he said to her, "Daughter, your faith has made you well. Go in peace, and be healed of your disease." While he was still speaking, there came from the ruler's house some who said, "Your daughter is dead. Why trouble the teacher any further?" But ignoring what they said, Jesus said to the ruler of the synagogue, "Do not fear, only believe." And he allowed no one to follow him except Peter and James and John, the brother of James. When they came to the house of the ruler of the synagogue, he saw a tumult and people weeping and wailing loudly. And when he had entered, he said to them, "Why do you make a tumult and weep? The child is not dead, but sleeping." And they laughed at him. But he put them all outside and took the child's father and mother and those who were with him and went in where the child was. Taking her by the hand, he said to her, "Talitha kumi," which means, "Little girl, I say to you, arise." And immediately the girl got up and walked, for she was 12 years old, and immediately they were overcome with amazement, and he strictly charged them that no one should know this, and told them to give her something to eat. Chapter 6. The Rejection of Jesus at Nazareth. He went away from there and came to his own country, and his disciples followed him. And on the Sabbath he began to teach in the synagogue, and many who heard him were astonished, saying, "Where did this man get all this? What is the wisdom given to him? What mighty works are wrought by his hands? Is not this the carpenter, the son of Mary, and brother of James, and Joses, and Judas, and Simon, and are not his sisters here with us?" And they took offense at him. And Jesus said to them, "A prophet is not without honor, except in his own country, and among his own kin, and in his own house. And he could do no mighty work there, except that he laid his hands upon a few sick people and healed them. And he marveled because of their unbelief. And he went about among the villages, teaching." The Mission of the 12. And he called to him the 12, and began to send them out two by two, and gave them authority over the unclean spirits. He charged them to take nothing for their journey except a staff, no bread, no bag, no money in their belts, but to wear sandals, and not put on two tunics. And he said to them, "Where you enter a house, stay there until you leave the place. And if any place will not receive you, and they refuse to hear you, when you leave, shake off the dust that is on your feet for a testimony against them." So they went out and preached that men should repent. And they cast out many demons, and anointed with oil many that were sick, and healed them. The death of John the Baptist. King Herod heard of it, for Jesus' name had become known. Some said, "John the Baptist has been raised from the dead. That is why these powers are at work in him." But others said, "It is Elijah." And others said, "It is a prophet, like one of the prophets of old." But when Herod heard of it, he said, "John, whom I beheaded, has been raised." For Herod had sent and seized John and bound him in prison for the sake of Herodias, his brother Philip's wife, because he had married her. For John said to Herod, "It is not lawful for you to have your brother's wife." And Herodias had a grudge against him and wanted to kill him, but she could not, for Herod feared John, knowing that he was a righteous and holy man, and kept him safe. When he heard him, he was much perplexed, and yet he heard him gladly. But an opportunity came when Herod, on his birthday, gave a banquet for his courtiers and officers and the leading men of Galilee. For when Herodias' daughter came in and danced, she pleased Herod and his guests. And the king said to the girl, "Ask me for whatever you wish, and I will grant it." And he vowed to her, "Whatever you ask of me, I will give you, even half of my kingdom." And she went out and said to her mother, "What shall I ask?" And she said, "The head of John the Baptist." And she came in immediately with haste to the king and asked, saying, "I want you to give me at once the head of John the Baptist on a platter." And the king was exceedingly sorry, but because of his oaths and his guests, he did not want to break his word to her. And immediately the king sent a soldier of the guard and gave orders to bring his head. He went and beheaded him in the prison and brought his head on a platter and gave it to the girl, and the girl gave it to her mother. When his disciples heard of it, they came and took his body and laid it in a tomb. Feeding the 5,000. The apostles returned to Jesus and told him all that they had done and taught, and he said to them, "Come away by yourselves to a lonely place and rest a while." For many were coming and going, and they had no leisure even to eat. And they went away in the boat to a lonely place by themselves. Now many saw them going and knew them, and they ran there on foot from all the towns and got there ahead of them. As he landed, he saw a great throng, and he had compassion on them, because they were like sheep without a shepherd, and he began to teach them many things. And when it grew late, his disciples came to him and said, "This is a lonely place, and the hour is now late. Send them away to go into the country and villages round about and buy themselves something to eat." But he answered them, "You give them something to eat." And they said to him, "Shall we go and buy 200 denarii worth of bread and give it to them to eat?" And he said to them, "How many loaves have you? Go and see." And when they had found out, they said, 5 and 2 fish. Then he commanded them all to sit down by companies upon the green grass. So they sat down in groups by hundreds and by fifties. And taking the 5 loaves and the 2 fish, he looked up to heaven and blessed and broke the loaves and gave them to the disciples to set before the people. And he divided the 2 fish among them all. and they all ate and were satisfied. And they took up 12 baskets full of broken pieces and of the fish. And those who ate the loaves were 5,000 men. Jesus walks on the sea. Immediately, he made his disciples get into the boat and go before him to the other side, to Bethsaida, while he dismissed the crowd. And after he had taken leave of them, he went up on the mountain to pray. And when it was evening, the boat was out on the sea, and he was alone on the land. And he saw that they were distressed in rowing, for the wind was against them. And about the fourth watch of the night, he came to them, walking on the sea. He meant to pass them by, but when they saw him walking on the sea, they thought it was a ghost and cried out, for they all saw him and were terrified. But immediately he spoke to them and said, "Take heart, it is I. Have no fear." And he got into the boat with them, and the wind ceased. And they were utterly astounded, for they did not understand about the loaves, but their hearts were hardened. Jesus heals the sick in Gennesaret. And when they had crossed over, they came to land at Gennesaret and moored on the shore. And when they got out of the boat, immediately the people recognized him and ran about the whole neighborhood and began to bring sick people on their pallets to any place where they heard he was. And wherever he came, in villages, cities, or country, they laid the sick in the marketplaces and begged him that they might touch even the fringe of his garment. And as many as touched it were made well. Psalm 21, Thanksgiving for Victory. To the choirmaster, a psalm of David. In your strength the king rejoices, O Lord, and in your help how greatly he exults. You have given him his heart's desire, and have not withheld the request of his lips. For you meet him with goodly blessings, you set a crown of fine gold upon his head. He asked life of you, you gave it to him, length of days forever and ever. His glory is great through your help, splendor and majesty you bestow upon him. Yes, you make him most blessed forever. You make him glad with the joy of your face. For the king trusts in the Lord, and through the steadfast love of the Most High, he shall not be moved. Your hand will find out all your enemies. Your right hand will find out those who hate you. You will make them as a blazing oven when you appear. The Lord will swallow them up in his wrath, and fire will consume them. You will destroy their offspring from the earth, and their children from among the sons of men. If they plan evil against you, if they devise mischief, they will not succeed, for you will put them to flight. You will aim at their faces with your bows. Be exalted, O Lord, in your strength. We will sing and praise your power. Father in heaven, we give you praise and we exalt your name, and we do sing and praise your power. And be exalted, Lord, in your strength, in your goodness, and your holiness. Because you have revealed your deepest character. Your character is that you love us. Your character is that you are love. You don't just love us, God. You are love. And Father, Son, and Holy Spirit, you are an eternal exchange of love. Father, you so loved the world. Once again, we're reminded you so loved the world that you gave your only begotten Son so that all who believe in him might not perish but might have eternal life. You set us free. You set us free from slavery to sin and slavery to Satan, the evil one. Help us to live in that freedom. Help us to live in your love, and help us to receive the grace of your redemption that you offer to us. In Jesus' name we pray. Amen. In the name of the Father, and of the Son, and of the Holy Spirit. Amen. Gosh, okay. So I love this Messianic Checkpoint to you guys. Clearly, I'm very excited about this. Okay, we begin in chapter 5 by looking at Jesus doing another exorcism. Now, Jesus is going all over the place doing exorcisms. We're in chapter 5, and he's done like a gajillion already. Not only that, but later on in chapter 6, Jesus is going to send out the 12, the apostles, and they're going to, in chapter 6, verse 7, it says, he called to him, the 12, and began to send them out two by two and gave them authority over unclean spirits. So Jesus is sending out the apostles, not just to heal, not just to preach, not just to teach. He's sending them out to do exorcisms. I mean, he's sending them out to have authority over unclean spirits. And so we have at the beginning of chapter 5, Jesus healing the Gerasene demoniac, who it says very clearly that when Jesus says, what is your name? He says legion. Legion means many, right? And he gets exorcised and goes into the pigs, which to the apostles and to Jesus doesn't really matter. Because why? Because swine are unclean animals. Pigs are unclean animals. But to the Gentiles who are living in the region, that's kind of a big thing. And 2,000 of them is kind of a big thing. And so they drive them out of the area. But for Jesus, one human being is worth vastly more than 2,000 pigs, even if pigs were valuable. I mean, even if it was 2,000 sheep, one human being. I mean, what does Jesus teach us? He teaches us that not a sparrow falls to the ground from the sky without the Father knowing and noticing and caring. And he says, you are worth more than many sparrows. So this one man's deliverance from Satan, from the evil one, from evil spirits, is worth vastly more than 2,000 swine. And that just shows us something about how the Lord cares for us. But also, going back to

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4: 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You can follow along in any recent version of the catechism of the Catholic Church. A reading plan and all Catechism in a Year episodes can be found at ascensionpress.com/CIY or on the Ascension app. Yesterday, we talked about who celebrates the liturgy, which is the whole community of the church, including those in heaven and on earth. Today, we read about how the liturgy is celebrated. And Father Mike explains how the signs and symbols help us participate, body and soul.
0: Hi, my name is Father Mike Schmitz, and you're listening to the Catechism in a Year, where we encounter God's plan of sheer goodness for us, revealed in Scripture and passed down through the tradition of the Catholic faith. The Catechism in a Year is provided by Ascension, who produced and funded this program. In 365 days, we'll read through the Catechism of the Catholic Church, discovering our identity in God's family as we journey together toward our heavenly home. Today is day 156, reading paragraphs 1145 to 1152. So yesterday we looked at the question of who celebrates the liturgy, and we talked about the celebrants of the heavenly liturgy, right? Which is just bonkers. That is amazing. It's all the angel saints, all creation, the Lord himself, God, and then also the celebrants of the sacramental liturgy. So the whole community, the body of Christ united with its head, the baptismal priesthood, the ministerial priesthood, united, of course, to Jesus Christ, the one great high priest. Today we're looking at how is the liturgy celebrated? Remember those four questions at the beginning of this chapter is, or beginning of this, we'll call it a chapter, chapter two. Is who celebrates the liturgy? That was yesterday. How is the liturgy celebrated? That's today and tomorrow. When is the liturgy celebrated and where is the liturgy celebrated? Today is how. So we're looking at the reality of signs and symbols. That's going to be kind of the key two words today, signs and symbols. Basically, that we speak through signs. We've obviously heard of sign language and the way in which people communicate. Typically, we refer to sign language as people using signs with their hands, right? That makes sense. But words are signs. They're symbols and they're ways we communicate. So any word on a page is a signification, right? So if you read the word snow, it signifies something, right? It is a sign for the reality of snow. See, I don't know if you've ever thought about that. Even me saying the word snow, that is a sign that to you signifies the reality of snow. And so isn't that crazy? It's amazing. We communicate with each other through signs and symbols. And so basically the church is saying, why would it be any different when it comes to our relationship with God? That God speaks to us through visible creation. He speaks to us through signs. He speaks to us through symbols all the way from the beginning. In the old covenant, God spoke through signs and symbols. We communicate with God in signs and symbols. And in the new covenant, Jesus takes those signs and symbols and fulfills them. He makes them new in making them into sacraments. So we're looking at that today. Is how is liturgy celebrated? It is celebrated through signs and symbols. So as we launch into that, into this reality, let's call upon our Father in heaven and ask him to just be with us in this moment, in this day, as we're launching into this day, or maybe you're concluding this day. I don't know. Whatever it is, we're asking God to be present to us in this moment as we pray. Father in heaven, we give you praise. We ask you in the name of your Son, Jesus Christ, to receive our thanksgiving, to receive our praise for you, for who you are, for all that you have done. We ask you to please, in the name of your Son, Jesus, send your Holy Spirit out upon us that we can see you, that we can hear your voice. Lord God, in so many ways, you have spoken to us. In the most complete and full way, you've spoken to us through your Son. We ask that you please help us to be attuned to his voice. Help us to be attuned to his presence, his action, his reality in this world. Lord, for all the people that we come into contact with today, those we will see, those we have seen, those that are around us in this very moment, we ask you to please bless them as well. Because they are signs of your goodness as well. They are signs of your presence. They are signs of your reality. They were made in your image. And so help us to see you in your creation, to see you in the people around us, and to see you in all things. We make this prayer in the mighty name of Jesus Christ, our Lord, in the name of the Father, and of the Son, and of the Holy Spirit. Amen. It is day 156. We are reading paragraphs 1145 to 1152. How is the liturgy celebrated? Signs and symbols. A sacramental celebration is woven from signs and symbols. In keeping with the divine pedagogy of salvation, their meaning is rooted in the work of creation and in human culture, specified by the events of the Old Covenant and fully revealed in the person and work of Christ. Signs of the human world. In human life, signs and symbols occupy an important place. As a being at once body and spirit, man expresses and perceives spiritual realities through physical signs and symbols. As a social being, man needs signs and symbols to communicate with others through language, gestures, and actions. The same holds true for his relationship with God. God speaks to man through the visible creation. The material cosmos is so presented to man's intelligence that he can read there traces of its creator. Light and darkness, wind and fire, water and earth, the tree and its fruit speak of God and symbolize both his greatness and his nearness. Inasmuch as they are creatures, these perceptible realities can become means of expressing the action of God who sanctifies men and the action of men who offer worship to God. The same is true of signs and symbols taken from the social life of man. Washing and anointing, breaking bread and sharing the cup can express the sanctifying presence of God and man's gratitude toward his Creator. The great religions of mankind witness, often impressively, to this cosmic and symbolic meaning of religious rites. The liturgy of the Church presupposes, integrates, and sanctifies elements from creation and human culture, conferring on them the dignity of signs of grace, of the new creation in Jesus Christ. Signs of the Covenant. The chosen people received from God distinctive signs and symbols that marked its liturgical life. These are no longer solely celebrations of cosmic cycles and social gestures, but signs of the covenant, symbols of God's mighty deeds for his people. Among these liturgical signs from the Old Covenant are circumcision, anointing and consecration of kings and priests, laying on of hands, sacrifices, and above all, the Passover. The Church sees in these signs a prefiguring of the sacraments of the New Covenant. Signs taken up by Christ. In his preaching, the Lord Jesus often makes use of the signs of creation to make known the mysteries of the kingdom of God. He performs healings and illustrates his preaching with physical signs or symbolic gestures. He gives new meaning to the deeds and signs of the Old Covenant, above all, to the Exodus and the Passover, for he himself is the meaning of all these signs. Sacramental signs. Since Pentecost, it is through the sacramental signs of his Church that the Holy Spirit carries on the work of sanctification. The sacraments of the Church do not abolish, but purify and integrate all the richness of the signs and symbols of the cosmos and of social life. Further, they fulfill the types and figures of the Old Covenant, signify and make actively present the salvation wrought by Christ, and prefigure and anticipate the glory of heaven. Okay, so there we are, day 156, paragraphs 1145 to 1152. Man, this is just, I think that sometimes, here's what I do. Sometimes I overlook the reality and the power of signs and symbols because we think, oh, they're just signs, they're just symbols. And yet, like we said in the intro here, those signs and symbols are the way in which we communicate with everybody. We would not know anything. Remember Helen Keller? I mean, might not remember her, but you remember the story of Helen Keller. She's a young girl who was both blind and deaf. And so she could not hear, she could not see, and so she could not communicate. And so, of course, there's the story, right, that she lived in this darkness and in this silence and was unable and incapable, essentially, of communicating her needs, her thoughts. She didn't even know what other people around her were thinking, what they wanted, until along came this teacher, right, who was able to, through touch, communicate the realities. I remember, if you've ever seen, is it called The Miracle Worker? I can't remember. But the movie about Helen Keller's life and about this teacher who comes into her life. And the first time she touches water, and then the teacher like traces like a sign on her, maybe on her hand, the sign for water. And then Helen runs around and she's just like, what's this? He's touching all these things and wanting her teacher to communicate. Like she's given a name for the realities that she experienced, and she can understand them. That now she can not only hear from other people, she can communicate back to them what's been trapped this whole time inside of her. We can't understand ourselves. We can't understand others, and others can't understand us without signs and symbols. And so here's what the church is saying, that God himself has done this. He's written this into humanity, that he communicates to us through signs and symbols. So paragraph 1146 talks about signs of the human world. So in every human life, it doesn't have to be religious. Signs and symbols occupy an important place because we're body and spirit. We express and perceive spiritual realities through physical signs and symbols. And that's just reality. I mean, I don't know if you ever have heard the quote from St. John Paul II, but he said, the body and it alone is capable of making visible what is invisible, the spiritual and divine. So that reality, of course, is that here you and I, we've been given bodies, and through our bodies, we are capable of making visible the invisible. What does that mean? That means that no one has ever seen a soul. I mean, I guess we've seen ghosts and things like that. Not everybody, but some people have. But we know when Roger walks into the room, oh, Roger's here. Why? Because the body is capable of making visible the invisible. Here's Roger's soul, but his body reveals his soul. Same thing for us. You know, everything you and I know, we've known in and through our bodies. And so here's what paragraph 1146 is saying, that human beings are at once body and spirit. And so we express and perceive spiritual realities through physical signs and symbols. So here's Roger. He's here, and we know he's here because we see his body. How does Roger communicate anything to us? Well, he doesn't use telepathy. He doesn't just communicate to us in a spiritual way. He communicates to us by using his voice, right? His body, to say words that we hear with our ears, our body. Or he waves and we see him elevating his hand and moving it back and forth. And we communicate to each other with our bodies. So we even can communicate to each other deep and profound spiritual realities. For think about this, for the last 156 days, you've been listening with your body, because the ears are part of the body. You've been processing with your body, meaning your brain is part of your body. These words that you've been hearing me say, that I'm saying with my mouth and vocal cords, part of my body. So we recognize these deep and profound things. I mean, think about whenever you read sacred scripture, you're reading the words of God that are coming to us mediated, right? Mediated through stuff, through signs and symbols. And so this is just so important, because God speaks to us this way. He speaks to us through the visible creation. Did you see the snow falling down, or maybe wherever you're at, it's raining, or I mean, it's the sun, maybe it's dark out. Whatever it is, God speaks to us through visible creation. And we can read traces of our Creator there. Remember, we talked about this almost at the very some of the beginning days and weeks of this catechism in a year. We talked about how God reveals himself through creation, that the very fact of the reality that creation exists points to a creator. And the fact that creation is beautiful points to the beauty of the creator. The fact that creation makes sense, right? That we can do science, meaning the creator must be rational, not accidental, not random. So visible creation speaks to us. And then we get to express our response to God. So paragraph 1148 highlights, yes, the perceptible realities of creation, of the world around us, can express the action of God who sanctifies us and the action of men who offer worship to God. And that's just, and it's so, so remarkable. In fact, not just in like the normal creation, but also in culture. So think about the normal human actions of washing and anointing. Yeah, this just means you're washing, means you're anointing, you're putting on oil on yourself to like soothe your skin. But these normal aspects take on a new meaning when they're brought into the religious rites. Again, baking bread and sharing the cup, or breaking bread, you can bake bread too, breaking the bread and sharing the cup. They are ways in which human beings like bond. You know, we do a thing at the beginning of every school year called Alpha. And Alpha is an introduction to Christianity. It was started out in England, in the Anglican Church. And three elements of the at an Alpha evening is we first gather for a meal, And we sit down at tables and just have normal conversation while breaking bread, right? But while having food together, there's something about that unites people. And then later on, there's a presentation on some aspect of the Christian life. And then we just have a discussion. These normal aspects of human life, living, these normal aspects of social life, what God has done is he's taken these normal aspects and they've been elevated. And so what happens, how they've been elevated? Well, think about washing and anointing, breaking bread and sharing the cup. That's normal things people would do. But in the old covenant, what has God done? He's taken those and given them new meaning. He's repurposed them, we could say like that. They become signs of the covenant. So signs of the covenant that are, I mean, if you've gone through the Bible, you know what those signs are. They're things like circumcision. That's a sign of the covenant. And you think like, wait, what would, how could a little mini surgery on a baby, how could that have any spiritual reality? And yet that circumcision was what brought a man into the covenant with the Lord God. And so these normal things have given supernatural power. These natural things have been giving a supernatural power. So anointing and consecration, like laying out of hands, we reach out and we touch people, right? We, you know, put our hands on someone's shoulder, on their elbow, on, you know, if you have a deep friend or a family member and you just want to support them, put your hand on their back. That makes sense that here's the Lord God who elevates that to something like the laying on of hands. And, you know, sacrifices, we recognize sacrifices people make for all sorts of things. In the old covenant, sacrifice becomes elevated to worship of God. And then, of course, what Jesus has done is he's transformed them. He's fulfilled them. Jesus, in his very self, I mean, think about how many times have you read the scriptures in the Gospels where, you know, Jesus breathes on someone or Jesus spits on the ground, makes, you know, some kind of paste or mud and puts it on, you know, someone's eyes, or the man who is mute and deaf and Jesus puts his fingers in his ears and touches his tongue and spits. And you're like, okay, he's doing these physical things to communicate some spiritual healing. Of course, even think about Jesus's own sacrifice. The fact that he gives us himself at the Last Supper and he gives up himself to the Father on the crucifixion on Golgotha. Why would that have anything to do with you and me? Why would that have any ramifications in your life and in my life? Well, it does, because these signs and symbols, these things that Jesus actually did and actually said, have spiritual power. And those things are spiritually communicated. That power is communicated to us in the sacraments. Does that make sense? So all of these things, like the words are communicated, gestures are communicated, these actions that are natural become supernatural. These actions of Jesus become salvific, and they come to us in the sacraments. That's what this idea of spending the day today talking about signs and symbols, that's what this is all about. That these signs point to the reality, but even more, these signs and symbols make present the reality. Hope that makes sense, because it just blows my mind. I just think this is incredible. And so I hope you do too. But if you don't, it's all right. Press play tomorrow and maybe something else will blow your mind. Oh man, you guys, today is 156 and we are trucking right along. I want to let you know, I don't know if I've told you yet, but I am praying for you. Please, please pray for me. My name is Father Mike. I cannot wait to see you tomorrow. God bless.
4: That was day 156 of Catechism in a Year with Father Mike Schmitz. And now we'd like to share audio from a video called Are You a Child of God? With Father Mike from the Ascension Presents YouTube channel.
0: Hi, my name is Father Mike Schmitz, and this is Ascension Presents. So I made a video about baptism a little while ago, not too long ago, and I mentioned that one of the things that happens in baptism is our sins are forgiven, right? Original sin and whatever actual sins we've committed. We're incorporated into the body of Christ. We're made members of the family of God. We receive the gift of the Holy Spirit, and also we're made into sons or daughters of God. We become adopted sons or daughters of the Father. Now, this is what I'm going to share. I don't know if I've shared this in other contexts. I know we have a program that is baptismal prep called Belonging that I share this in that training for parents, this preparation for parents. But it's one of the most incredible things that I can even imagine. I mean, it blows my mind that God forgives us of our sins in the first place. That he forgives us of our sins through baptism, through reconciliation. It's incredible. What an incredible gift of God. That we're brought into God's family, we're made a part of the body of Christ and family of God is amazing. But the fact that we are made into God's children, we're adopted as his sons and daughters, is something that I can't stop thinking about. I can't stop praying about. Because one of the kind of the hard words, maybe it's a hard word, I don't know if it's a hard word, is that, you know, not every person, not every human being is a child of God. Now, we could be considered child of God, children of God by analogy, in the sense that God is like a father to us. But it's only in baptism that we become adopted sons and daughters of God. It's only in baptism that we actually become children of God. You know, it's a kind of a testimony to the success of Christianity, the success of the church, that we look around and say, oh no, everyone's a child of God. No, everyone's not a child of God. Everyone is a beloved creature of God. Every human being on this planet who's ever lived, is living, or ever will live, is a beloved creature of God for whom Jesus died. And that's so important, absolutely necessary, a beloved creature of God. But only when we're baptized do we become God's sons or daughters. You know, St. Paul says this. He says, it's only by the Holy Spirit that we can cry out, Abba, Father. The only way we can look at God and say, Dad, Abba, or Father, and have it be true, is in baptism. Why? Because St. Peter says it like this. St. Peter says, with that gift of the Holy Spirit, with that baptism, we become partakers in the divine nature because we become changed. You know, St. Paul says we become a new creation. What's that new creation? That new creation is we actually share in the divine life of the Father. Here's my analogy. An analogy I always go back to is Pinocchio, the story of Pinocchio, right? So here's Geppetto. Geppetto is the master woodcarver, and he makes a marionette and names him Pinocchio. And Geppetto crafts Pinocchio. He makes him in his own image and likeness. Pinocchio can walk like Geppetto. He can talk like Geppetto. He can act like Geppetto. He has a conscience, you know, that he can, you know, he's alive even. He's a beloved creature, beloved creation of Geppetto. Geppetto loves him like his own son, kind of like many of us have pets. Many of you have pets and you'll say like, oh, I'm a dog mom or I'm a cat dad. I don't know if it says cat dad, but you know, say like, oh, my little babies are here. And like, okay, yeah, I get that, but not really. They're not really your children. They're your children by analogy. We kind of talk about them. And even if someone went down to the courthouse and like legally adopted, you know, Fido Schmitz, whatever kind of a thing, that would be what you might call a legal fiction. On paper, yeah, it says that they're my child, but they're not really my child. Why? Because we're not the same thing. You're not the same as your cat, your dog, your goldfish. You are a human being. They're a cat. You're a human being. They're a dog. The same thing with Geppetto. He's a human being. And Pinocchio is a marionette. In order for Geppetto to be able to look at Pinocchio and say, my son, and for Pinocchio to be able to look back at Geppetto and say, my dad, what has to happen? Pinocchio has to change, right? He has to have another nature. He has to become a real boy, right? He has to become a real boy. And when he is, as a real boy, now he shares the same nature as his creator, that creator then can look at his creation and say, that's my child. And the creation can look back at the creator and say, and you're my father, because now we share the same nature. When St. Peter is saying we become partakers in the divine nature, you've said this 1,000 times, right? You're a temple of the Holy Spirit. In baptism, we become a temple of the Holy Spirit, meaning the Holy Spirit abides in us in some strange, unique, when I say strange, I mean mysterious, amazing way. But also we're sharing in God's very nature. So if you're baptized, it's not just that your sins were forgiven, although that's amazing. It's not just that you're brought into the family of God or brought into the body of Christ, although that's amazing as well. It also means that you share in the very nature of divinity in some mysterious, incredible way. And that is so real that you can look at God the Father and say, you are my Father. That the Father looks at you and says, yes, you are my beloved son. You're my beloved daughter. That is your identity. That's the deepest relationship, most profound expression. It just, in reality, and it's, again, it's not symbolic. It actually happened in reality. You and I, if you've been baptized, you've been adopted by God, your Father. And also, if you're on your way, if like you're in RCIA right now and you're planning on getting baptized at the Easter Vigil, like this is what God has in store for you. You have always been his beloved creature. It's not like his love is less for you, but your relationship to him is going to change. And your beloved creator will become your beloved father. And you, as his beloved creature that he died for, will become his beloved son or his beloved daughter. This is just a part of the incredible miracle that happens at baptism. And this is one of the things, one of the reasons why we never want to wait and hesitate when it comes to baptism. Because God has a plan for you. That plan is to live for Him and with Him, in relationship with Him in this world, so we can live with Him and love Him forever in the next. Anyways, for all of us here at Ascension Presents, my name is Father Mike. God bless.
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8: Hi, this is Mike Aquilina with a few words about Saint Monica. Her son Augustine is one of the most influential thinkers in human history. Monica was uneducated, yet Augustine called himself her disciple. She taught him good sense, and she prayed him back to the faith after 17 years away.
9: 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I'm Montse Alvarado with some great news. 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
12: How many times have you heard someone talk about how important it is to be progressive? 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
18: And I'm Rebecca Anderson, a local volunteer with 40 Days for Life. We are here today, and we have another guest that we're excited to share with you. His name is Daniel Wright. Daniel is a pro-life activist involved in the promotion of life in a maternity home in Arlington, Washington. He also works with 40 Days for Life as a sidewalk volunteer and as a pro-life researcher at Edmonds Community College, assisting students to better understand how to respond to pregnancy when it would come about in their lives. He has a Master of Divinity degree and has done postgraduate studies in psychology and theology to enhance his work out in the community. And we're glad to have you here. Welcome, Daniel.
19: Yes, it's a delight to be here. Thank you very much for the opportunity.
18: Of course. Now, I met Daniel actually literally on the street. He did participate in the Linwood 40 Days for Life vigil a year and a half ago.
19: Yes, it's been a couple of years that we've been out on the sidewalk in front of Planned Parenthood. Yes.
18: Yeah, and we just wanted to have a conversation with Daniel because he didn't just remain on the sidewalk as a volunteer for 40 Days for Life. He's here to kind of share how that experience on the sidewalk prompted him, projected him into some really amazing pro-life opportunities in our community. So how did you get from 40 Days for Life to what you're doing today?
19: Well, I started with 40 Days for Life because I met a lady who encouraged me to get out on the street and see what a difference it would make. And I was pleasantly surprised that people were responding when I was out on the sidewalk. Mm-hmm. And that led to some exploration about what I could do. I was retired, and I was looking for opportunity to serve God in some way out in the public. And I started thinking more about what's needed in helping women that are pregnant. And there's two ways I started looking at it. One is, what can we do to prevent pregnancies? And what can we do when a pregnancy occurs to house these women? So today I'd like to talk about two things that developed from my work out on the sidewalk that I wasn't expecting. Actually, I was scared to do all three of them. And I really didn't think I was the one called to do it. So So God and I had to do some arm wrestling matches. Mm-hmm. And like Jonah, I ended up in the whale and got burped on the beach.
18: Well, and so when you talk about pregnancies, you're talking about when women find themselves in a pregnancy that they didn't plan, that they weren't happy about, that they weren't joyful about, right? I mean, not just pregnancy in general, but these opportunities, you know, where people do find themselves at an abortion clinic looking for an abortion, right?
19: Yes. So as I began to explore ways I could prevent pregnancies from happen with proper education of students, I began to think about a local college that was close to me, Edmonds Community College. And I was a little frightened because people told me, oh, you can't get on campus. They aren't going to be responsive and blah, blah, blah. But basically, I stepped forward and...
18: And there you were. So how did you approach the college on this? Because again, you're in the quad. I know the campus. My son went there. And
19: yes.
18: You just told him you were, and rightly so, a researcher, correct?
19: Yes. So I came with a different approach. My approach was, I started praying about it, and I talked to somebody that was at Next Step Pregnancy Center, and she gave me the idea that I could pose myself as a researcher on campus, and I thought, what a great idea. And so I went to the administrative staff and I said, look, I'd like to do research on campus about pregnancy. And I was wondering if you would allow me to be on campus to do that. And what I was pleasantly surprised was they were very for me being on campus. They liked my approach. And basically how it works is I get on campus, I have a 6-foot table and I have an awning over it. And I asked students a simple question that I put on a professional billboard in front of the table, and it says, if pregnant, what should one do? It's a simple question. I don't advertise myself as pro-life. I'm just asking a question of students. And when I was reading What to Say When, which is a book produced by Sean Carney and Steve Carlin, in his book, he states that... that truth and love are not opposing camps, and when bound together, honesty, truth, and love can convert more hearts on more issues than any other approach. We can articulate the pro-life position without acting like selfish, righteous jerks, and we can do it with confidence.
18: Yeah.
19: And then he also says that both groups become vulnerable when you ask questions, mm-hmm. and then respectfully listen to their answers. Ask 4 or 5 questions to get the abortion supporter thinking before you reveal your position. The more an abortion supporter talks early on your conversation, the better. No matter what, do not interrupt or correct the person you're talking to. Your questions shift and put the burden and the pressure on the abortion supporter. So
18: wow.
19: I was like, I'm going to do that.
18: Yeah.
19: I'm going to go to the campus. I'm going to let students tell me what they think about this question, and I'm just going to listen.
18: Was it difficult to listen?
19: Well, when I first went out there, I was scared, and I was like, well, I don't know what students are going to do. Look, at I'm you know, 67 years old. I've got a beard. I'm a guy. And I had all the excuses. But I was remembering this passage in Philippians 2 that says, let nothing be done through selfish ambition or conceit, but in lowliness of mind, let each esteem others better than themselves.
18: Yeah.
19: So I thought, here's what I'm going to do. I'm going to go to the student. I'm going to ask this question. If you or somebody you love is pregnant, what do you think they should do? Should they abort the child, parent the child, or you're not sure?
18: And you use chocolate, right?
19: And so what I did is I would go up to the student, ask them to answer the question, and if they were willing to do that, I would give them a piece of chocolate, and the chocolate was wrapped in a wrapper, and I put 3 glass jars on the table. And one jar I told them to put the wrapper in the jar that best represents their opinion, and then tell me why.
18: Yeah.
19: And so what I was surprised to find out is, first of all, students actually were interested in talking to me when I listened. They were interested in expressing their viewpoints. And the jar that said parent the child was filling up way faster than the other 2 jars.
18: Wow.
19: And I was kind of shocked about that because I thought, well, you know, in Washington, everybody's pro-abortion. Well, no, the students weren't.
18: Hmm.
19: Like 90% of the students were pro-life.
18: Wow.
19: And I'm like, wow, that's different than I thought would occur.
18: Mm-hmm.
19: And the other thing that I didn't expect was somewhere between 15 to 30 students came to the table every time I went out there.
18: Okay.
20: Oh, really? And I suppose word spread then that...
18: Did word? Yeah.
19: Yes.
20: You were coming or something? Was it one day a week? Was it every day? Or?
18: Do you still do that, Daniel?
19: Yes.
18: Yeah.
19: So I go out there once a week. And here's the other thing about my approach that I think is making it work. If you only go once a quarter and you advertise yourself as pro-life, you're going to get a certain kind of response from people. But if you advertise yourself as a researcher on pregnancy, you're going to get a lot better response.
20: Mm-hmm.
19: And you can have the opportunity to talk to a lot more people.
18: Well, and you're not deceiving them. You really are a researcher, right? We do really want to know what students think about pregnancy on campus. And in framing it in a way that's not considered polarizing, I think is great. Because again, on the sidewalk, have you not had that much encounter with people to that level or that depth on the sidewalk? Because obviously your position for abortion is known in front of an abortion clinic, right?
19: Correct. Yeah. So the two different places have different approaches that are best in terms of my experience so far. My approach is basically listen to the student, number one. Number two, look inside and see what the Holy Spirit is telling you to say, and then speak at the right time. So those three steps, and doing it once a week on campus, and then handing out literature for them to read, has worked really well. I use a magazine called Student Mag. It's like a 15-page little publication, and it talks about all the reasons people get abortions, and it gives a pro-life response to them. And I only hand that out after the student talks to me about their position. So if the student says, well, what are you? Are you pro-life? I say, I'm not going to tell you because I'm doing research. So
18: yeah,
19: you got to tell me what you think first. And if you really want to know what I think, then after you share your opinions and why, then I'll tell you what I think. And what I find is that a lot of the students, when we're done with the conversation, they do want the literature. They want to read it. And then the next week, I encourage them to come back and tell me what they thought of the literature.
18: Wow. So is there? We're getting close to the end of our first segment with you, Daniel. And I just love it. I'm so glad you're here. Thanks for being brave enough to come and visit with us. Is there a story so far on the campus that's really impacted you?
19: Well, I'm just shocked that the students will tell me their personal stories. I mean, like, I was talking to a lady a couple weeks ago who had been incested by her brother, and all this came out in the private conversation that I had with her. It's funny how the Holy Spirit works to open hearts when you're in that kind of setting.
18: Mm-hmm.
19: And basically what I found is if you go from a general topic of what do you think about pregnancy to what do you think about dating – and what do you think about, are you dating somebody right now? And what is that dating experience like in terms of how you're allowing the sexual experience? Is it productive, helpful? And so I ask quite personal questions, but I start with that basic question of, if pregnant, what should one do?
18: Mm.
19: So that's how I work it. And then when they share their stories with me, then I try to give them the right kind of help.
18: Wow.
20: So you use this magazine once they tell you. Is there anything else that you provide them with, or say the staff at Edmonds that you provide them with? Or
19: the most important thing that I provide is listening to students with love.
20: Yeah, because they have to listen to somebody else all day long. I bet they love sharing their opinion.
19: Yes. My goal is to make them feel loved when we're done.
20: Okay.
19: And wow. So... I have two people that are doing it with me, which are younger, which is nice. One of them actually is pregnant for a couple months, and she is excited to be out there on the campus with me and sharing with students the joy of being pregnant. Many students think it's awful to be pregnant, and she thinks it's wonderful.
18: Wow. So, oh, gosh.
19: So we've had a lot of wonderful personal dialogues with students, which is what I hope we're trying to do in the pro-life cause.
18: Right.
19: I mean, we're trying to influence minds. Well, how do you influence minds if you don't get into a conversation and listen to them?
18: Right.
19: And how can they change their mind if they're not heard and listened to? And then you can talk to them about ideas to expand their thinking. And I kind of look at it like you light, you know, like a little fire,
18: mm-hmm.
19: like if you've ever had a fire in the fireplace. If it needs oxygen, you blow oxygen into it to get the fire going. So I'm always looking for the personal story of the student and where that fire is igniting for their interest in God or for their interest in help about what they think about their relationships. You know, are they dating? If they're
20: good.
19: Are they planning on getting married one day? And so on.
20: Well, we are at the end of the first half here, and it's very interesting because we talk about at the beginning what kinds of things you're doing to address that issue. And when we come back, I'd like to talk about the other end of it. What happens when they are pregnant, and where do they go from there? Mm-hmm. So you're listening to Life Talk Northwest. I'm Dan Kennedy, and we'll be right back with Daniel Wright.
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18: Welcome back to Life Talk Northwest. I'm Rebecca Anderson with my co-host Dan Kennedy, and we are talking with Daniel Wright. And just to wrap up what we talked about in the first half of the show, which was Daniel's ministry, I think it's a ministry out at Edmonds Community College. If you are interested, you've got students that are interested or students that are on their way to college and you want to participate or find out more about how Daniel is working on a college campus, you can email him directly at MrDanielWright3@gmail.com. It's Mr. Daniel Wright, W-R-I-G-H-T, the number 3@gmail.com. So Daniel, you're doing the campus ministry, and then what else prompted you from your time on the sidewalk to do next?
19: Well, obviously, if somebody approaches me from the campus and says, well, actually, I am pregnant, and I'm in a terrible situation where my boyfriend or my parents think I shouldn't keep the child, and I don't know what to do, we have to provide them.

0: circumstances.
1: Well, and did you find out that, that housing is one of those things that's really important for women that find themselves in this situation with an unplanned pregnancy?
0: Yes, I think it's extremely important. In fact, that kind of leads to a conversation with a lady named Barbara, who's the ultrasound nurse at Next Step Pregnancy Center. And she told me the biggest reason why women come to the clinic, they see the baby and get the abortion, is because there aren't a place to put them.
1: Mm-hmm.
0: And how can these women that have these unbelievably bad experiences be helped if they're not pulled away from the situation and housed mm-hmm. and then mentored? And so she, in an early conversation I had with Barbara at Next Step Pregnancy Center, I asked her, I said, aren't there plenty of maternity homes in our area? And I was surprised that she said no.
1: There you go.
0: I said,
2: simple answer, no.
0: How can that be? We're Christians. Doesn't the gospel in Matthew 25:35 said, I was a stranger and you took me in?
1: Yeah.
0: And for some reason, I couldn't get that scripture out of my mind. I felt like I had to do something about what I was seeing. I kept seeing women that were wanting to have a child, and I wasn't bringing them in. And that was more scary than actually trying to do something.
1: Wow.
0: So as I began to do my research, I realized that there's already two maternity homes in Washington that have homes in but there was no homes in Snohomish County. And that led me to begin the process of having God put the pieces together. So that started on May 2nd, 2023. We began the journey. I simply called people up and said, do you want to come to a maternity home meeting? And I was surprised. 15 people showed up at the meeting, and I thought to myself, I guess I'm not the only one who feels this way.
1: Yeah.
0: After the meeting, we ended up having four more maternity meetings over a period of about 6 months when suddenly a breakthrough happened. One day, a woman in the group, which was comprised of about 60 people at the time, told me, she said, you know, Daniel, I'm leaving and I'm moving, and I'd love to rent our home to you for this ministry. And I was shocked. I was like, wow, you know, now we actually have a place to put the ladies. And at that time, we actually had enough money to sign a lease and get into the house. So we quickly formed a board of directors, which came together very quickly. We got licensed in the state of Washington in November of 2023. And then we applied to the federal government to become a nonprofit. There was a ton of work behind the scenes, but our diligent work paid off when we got a letter in the mail in April that we are a registered nonprofit with the tax-exempt status. I thought, yahoo, we're so on our way.
1: So that April this year.
0: April this year.
1: Right, 2024. Okay.
0: So on the one hand, I was surprised that the grace of God helped us accomplish so much in such a limited time. But I have to thank the hundreds of hours that were put in by many people to create that opportunity.
2: So this November of 23, this is your anniversary then, right? November of 24, right?
0: Yes. In fact, it's been almost exactly a year since we formed our board for Life Haven.
1: Wow. Wow. And where is this house at?
0: The house is in Arlington.
1: Okay.
0: And we do several things to help the women there. My responsibility is I'm the developmental director of Life Haven. And so I want to make sure that the house is running well with the staff we have in place, so that we can meet the needs of these pregnant women that live there. I mostly do this by checking in with the executive director of the house mother and the case manager, who are the one that are deeply involved in helping the person there. And the second thing I do is I reach into the community to create connections so that people can find out about this home and they can become volunteers and financially support the ministry.
2: So exactly what services are you providing for the people you serve at the house?
0: Well, first and foremost, we have a safe place for them to live, protected from the circumstances or significant people in their life that weren't supporting their desire to have the child. And this means we provide shelter, food, clothing, and resources to further that person's growth and education. We also help them find job opportunities, help them finish their education or vocational training. We arrange and take them to medical appointments. And then after they have their baby, we prepare them to face the challenges in the world.

0: world. We equip them for the task of raising children by guiding them through financial budgeting and housing decisions.
1: And so how long can a woman stay there after she's given birth to her baby?
0: Normally, they're allowed to stay for up to a full year after they have the child.
1: Okay.
0: This means that a lot of times they're with us for almost 2 years. We give them this much time because of the magnitude of the task of being a new mom in a challenging world. Hopefully, we have provided enough family and financial planning with them to get them into a house and apartment when they start beginning the journey to raise their family on their own.
1: Okay. And when did you have your first client? Because you have one. How many moms are you serving right now?
0: We have one woman right now that just had a baby, and we're looking to fill two more rooms. So we have a total of 3 rooms in the house that are dedicated for this purpose. And I'm reaching out today because as we're speaking, one of you out there in the audience may know someone who needs housing and mentorship, and we're happy to interview them and see if we can help them out.
2: What is the handoff after, let's say, they've essentially been there for a year and 9 months or whatever it is? What's the handoff? Are they aware of additional services at that point that they can use, and so they're well on their way? You get them connected to social services or churches or, you know. I know in the Catholic Church we have a program designed to mentor kids up through fifth and moms through up through 5 years old.
0: Yes, there are many resources actually in the community for women that already have their children and they have housing on their own. Once they get to that stage, they connect with places like the place in Everett called the Pregnancy Resource Center. They can get, in a lot of Catholic churches, there is a Right to Life Club, and also there's clothing that's distributed in many Catholic churches to help the moms get going. Also, St. Pius X Catholic Church offers an opportunity to coach the woman for 2 years. They have a mentorship program that they guide the mom through the first 2 years of their development.
2: Now, what are the age ranges that you deal with, typically, anyway?
0: Typically, we have women that are 18 years of age or older. And then we also make sure she's not obliged to take care of another child in the maternity home. Obviously, if we had 3 mothers in the maternity home with 6 kids each, we would be taking care of a preschool. So we don't want to do that. So we have to limit and focus on mothers that are – this is the first time they're pregnant, or if this is the second time they're pregnant and they have maternity care for – outside the house, they're welcome to come to the house.
2: What about those who are, because of their life circumstances, are dealing with drug issues or alcoholism or that kind of thing?
0: Yeah, we require people to be clean and sober when they come to us, obviously for safety in the house. So if they haven't, like if we meet a woman that's on some kind of drugs that need attention, then we send her to a rehab center. Once they come out of the rehab center, then we start to entertain the possibility of bringing them into the home.
2: How can people who like to get involved and like to help, how can they get involved? Take about a minute for that, and then I want you to close with 3 things you want to make sure people remember or know.
0: Most important thing we all can do is to pray. We are combating the forces of darkness when we get into this kind of ministry. And so we need to pray earnestly that God would bring healing to lives, high school and college students, and women that are pregnant. Secondly, people can go online and find us at lifehavenwa.org and see how they can use their different skills and talents to become involved in our home. Third way is people can simply make a modest gift on a monthly basis to support the ongoing needs of our ministry. And it's easy to do if you go on our website. There's ways you can donate that way. You can also call our agency at 425-477-2919, or you can call me directly on my phone at 425-770-2709. Well, at some point in your life, you'll probably meet somebody who's pregnant and looking for help. And I want you to remember that there is a place called Life Haven. We're here to help. So please give us a call whenever that might happen in your life. And I would encourage you to come on out and meet me and see what we can do together to bring about healing in our community.
2: That's great, Daniel. And I want to thank you so much for being here. And again, to our listeners, we bring you the stories that advance the culture of life right here, right around you in your own backyard. And those are important stories. And Daniel, you're doing important work. And we ask God's blessings on you. And we ask God's blessings on our listeners. And I'm Dan Kennedy.
1: And I'm Rebecca Anderson. Again, the pro-life movement is ordinary people doing extraordinary things for God. We'll see you next time. Thanks.

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2: This is Franciscan Media's Saint of the Day for June 5th. Today we celebrate Saint Boniface. Boniface was an English Benedictine monk, but he devoted his life to the conversion of Germanic tribes. When he made his first missionary journey to Germany in 719 at the request of Pope Gregory II, Boniface saw that his work was cut out for him. What Christianity he did find either had lapsed into paganism or was mixed with error. In many instances, the problems he uncovered were rooted in uneducated, lax, and even disobedient clergy. After reporting these conditions to the Holy Father, Boniface was instructed to reform the German church. He was finally made a regional bishop and authorized to organize the whole German church. In these tasks, he was guided by two principles: to restore the clergy's obedience to their bishops in union with the Pope, and to establish houses of prayer, which took the form of Benedictine monasteries. Boniface was eminently successful in much of the country, but in some areas he encountered great problems. During a final mission among the people living in what is now the northern part of the Netherlands, he was massacred in 754, along with 53 companions, while they were preparing converts for confirmation. There's more about the saints, along with inspiration and Catholic resources, at our website, saintoftheday.org. From Franciscan Media, this has been Saint of the Day.
3: In saying the Rosary, Mary invites us to join her on a journey through the life of Jesus. In it, the Holy Spirit asks us to imitate the faith and love of the Mother of our Savior. Because we say the Rosary with our body and our spirit, it should touch us at every level of our being. It is no monotonous ritual, but a deeply contemplative Christian prayer. In the sorrowful mysteries, we enter into the mystery of Christ's suffering and the death which he had to undergo for our salvation. I believe in God the Father Almighty, creator of heaven and earth, and in Jesus Christ, his only Son, our Lord, who was conceived by the Holy Spirit, born of the Virgin Mary, suffered under Pontius Pilate, was crucified, died, and was buried. He descended into hell. The third day he rose again from the dead. He ascended into heaven and sits at the right hand of God, the Father Almighty, from whence he shall come to judge the living and the dead.
4: I believe in the Holy Spirit, the Holy Catholic Church, the communion of saints, the forgiveness of sins, the resurrection of the body, and life everlasting. Amen.
3: Our Father, who art in heaven, hallowed be thy name. Thy kingdom come, thy will be done on earth as it is in heaven.
4: Give us this day our daily bread, and forgive us our trespasses, as we forgive those who trespass against us. And lead us not into temptation, but deliver us from evil.
3: Hail Mary, full of grace, the Lord is with thee. Blessed art thou among women, and blessed is the fruit of thy womb, Jesus.

0: Jesus.
1: Holy Mary, Mother of God, pray for us sinners, now and at the hour of our death. Amen.
0: Hail Mary, full of grace, the Lord is with thee. Blessed art thou among women, and blessed is the fruit of thy womb, Jesus.
1: Holy Mary, Mother of God, pray for us sinners, now and at the hour of our death. Amen.
0: Glory be to the Father, and to the Son, and to the Holy Spirit.
1: As it was in the beginning, is now, and ever shall be, world without end. Amen.
0: The first sorrowful mystery, the agony in the garden. In the garden of Gethsemane, Jesus begins to experience the weight of our sins and the price he must pay for the salvation of mankind. In his anguish, he prayed even more earnestly, and his sweat fell to the ground like great drops of blood. As we contemplate Jesus in his agony, let us pray that we may always be faithful to him. Our Father, who art in heaven, hallowed be thy name. Thy kingdom come, thy will be done on earth as it is in heaven.
1: Give us this day our daily bread, and forgive us our trespasses, as we forgive those who trespass against us. And lead us not into temptation, but deliver us from evil.
0: Hail Mary, full of grace, the Lord is with thee. Blessed art thou among women, and blessed is the fruit of thy womb, Jesus.
1: Holy Mary, Mother of God, pray for us sinners, now and at the hour of our death. Amen.
0: Hail Mary, full of grace, the Lord is with thee. Blessed art thou among women, and blessed is the fruit of thy womb, Jesus.
1: Holy Mary, Mother of God, pray for us sinners, now and at the hour of our death. Amen.
0: Hail Mary, full of grace, the Lord is with thee. Blessed art thou among women, and blessed is the fruit of thy womb, Jesus.
1: Holy Mary, Mother of God, pray for us sinners, now and at the hour of our death. Amen.
0: Hail Mary, full of grace, the Lord is with thee. Blessed art thou among women, and blessed is the fruit of thy womb, Jesus.
1: Holy Mary, Mother of God, pray for us sinners, now and at the hour of our death. Amen.
0: Hail Mary, full of grace, the Lord is with thee. Blessed art thou among women, and blessed is the fruit of thy womb, Jesus.
1: Holy Mary, Mother of God, pray for us sinners, now and at the hour of our death. Amen.
0: Hail Mary, full of grace, the Lord is with thee. Blessed art thou among women, and blessed is the fruit of thy womb, Jesus.
1: Holy Mary, Mother of God, pray for us sinners, now and at the hour of our death. Amen.
0: Hail Mary, full of grace, the Lord is with thee. Blessed art thou among women, and blessed is the fruit of thy womb, Jesus.
1: Holy Mary, Mother of God, pray for us sinners, now and at the hour of our death. Amen.
0: Hail Mary, full of grace, the Lord is with thee. Blessed art thou among women, and blessed is the fruit of thy womb, Jesus.
1: Holy Mary, Mother of God, pray for us sinners, now and at the hour of our death. Amen.
0: Hail Mary, full of grace, the Lord is with thee. Blessed art thou among women, and blessed is the fruit of thy womb, Jesus.
1: Holy Mary, Mother of God, pray for us sinners, now and at the hour of our death. Amen.
0: Hail Mary, full of grace, the Lord is with thee. Blessed art thou among women, and blessed is the fruit of thy womb, Jesus.
1: Holy Mary, Mother of God, pray for us sinners, now and at the hour of our death. Amen.
0: Glory be to the Father, and to the Son, and to the Holy Spirit.
1: As it was in the beginning, is now, and ever shall be, world without end. Amen.
0: O my Jesus, forgive us our sins, save us from the fires of hell, and lead all souls to heaven, especially those most in need of your mercy. The second sorrowful mystery, the scourging of Jesus at the pillar. The gentle Son of God is mocked, ridiculed, and brutally tortured by being flogged with whips. Lord, as we look at you, we ask you to help us to endure our own sufferings and to comfort with your presence those who suffer for what they believe. Our Father, who art in heaven, hallowed be thy name. Thy kingdom come, thy will be done on earth as it is in heaven.
1: Give us this day our daily bread, and forgive us our trespasses, as we forgive those who trespass against us. And lead us not into temptation, but deliver us from evil.
0: Hail Mary, full of grace, the Lord is with thee. Blessed art thou among women, and blessed is the fruit of thy womb, Jesus.
1: Holy Mary, Mother of God, pray for us sinners, now and at the hour of our death. Amen.
0: Hail Mary, full of grace, the Lord is with thee. Blessed art thou among women, and blessed is the fruit of thy womb, Jesus.
1: Holy Mary, Mother of God, pray for us sinners, now and at the hour of our death. Amen.
0: Hail Mary, full of grace, the Lord is with thee. Blessed art thou among women, and blessed is the fruit of thy womb, Jesus.
1: Holy Mary, Mother of God, pray for us sinners, now and at the hour of our death. Amen.
0: Hail Mary, full of grace, the Lord is with thee. Blessed art thou among women, and blessed is the fruit of thy womb, Jesus.
1: Holy Mary, Mother of God, pray for us sinners, now and at the hour of our death. Amen.
0: Hail Mary, full of grace, the Lord is with thee. Blessed art thou among women, and blessed is the fruit of thy womb, Jesus.

0: among women, and blessed is the fruit of thy womb, Jesus.
1: Holy Mary, Mother of God, pray for us sinners, now and at the hour of our death. Amen.
0: Hail Mary, full of grace, the Lord is with thee. Blessed art thou among women, and blessed is the fruit of thy womb, Jesus.
1: Holy Mary, Mother of God, pray for us sinners, now and at the hour of our death. Amen.
0: Hail Mary, full of grace, the Lord is with thee. Blessed art thou among women, and blessed is the fruit of thy womb, Jesus.
1: Holy Mary, Mother of God, pray for us sinners, now and at the hour of our death. Amen.
0: Hail Mary, full of grace, the Lord is with thee. Blessed art thou among women, and blessed is the fruit of thy womb, Jesus.
1: Holy Mary, Mother of God, pray for us sinners, now and at the hour of our death. Amen.
0: Hail Mary, full of grace, the Lord is with thee. Blessed art thou among women, and blessed is the fruit of thy womb, Jesus.
1: Holy Mary, Mother of God, pray for us sinners, now and at the hour of our death. Amen.
0: Glory be to the Father, and to the Son, and to the Holy Spirit.
1: As it was in the beginning, is now, and ever shall be, world without end. Amen.
2: O my Jesus, forgive us our sins, save us from the fires of hell, and lead all souls to heaven, especially those most in need of your mercy.
0: The third sorrowful mystery, Jesus is crowned with thorns. And having twisted some thorns into a crown, they put this onto his head and placed a reed in his right hand. To make fun of him, they knelt to him, saying, "Hail, King of the Jews!" And they spat and took the reed and struck him on the head with it. "My Jesus, I love you. You are my Lord and Savior. You are the King of Kings and the Lord of Lords." Our Father, who art in heaven, hallowed be thy name. Thy kingdom come, thy will be done on earth as it is in heaven.
1: Give us this day our daily bread, and forgive us our trespasses, as we forgive those who trespass against us. And lead us not into temptation, but deliver us from evil.
0: Hail Mary, full of grace, the Lord is with thee. Blessed art thou among women, and blessed is the fruit of thy womb, Jesus.
1: Holy Mary, Mother of God, pray for us sinners, now and at the hour of our death. Amen.
0: Hail Mary, full of grace, the Lord is with thee. Blessed art thou among women, and blessed is the fruit of thy womb, Jesus.
1: Holy Mary, Mother of God, pray for us sinners, now and at the hour of our death. Amen.
0: Hail Mary, full of grace, the Lord is with thee. Blessed art thou among women, and blessed is the fruit of thy womb, Jesus.
1: Holy Mary, Mother of God, pray for us sinners, now and at the hour of our death. Amen.
0: Hail Mary, full of grace, the Lord is with thee. Blessed art thou among women, and blessed is the fruit of thy womb, Jesus.
1: Holy Mary, Mother of God, pray for us sinners, now and at the hour of our death. Amen.
0: Hail Mary, full of grace, the Lord is with thee. Blessed art thou among women, and blessed is the fruit of thy womb, Jesus.
1: Holy Mary, Mother of God, pray for us sinners, now and at the hour of our death. Amen.
0: Hail Mary, full of grace, the Lord is with thee. Blessed art thou among women, and blessed is the fruit of thy womb, Jesus.
1: Holy Mary, Mother of God, pray for us sinners, now and at the hour of our death. Amen.
0: Hail Mary, full of grace, the Lord is with thee. Blessed art thou among women, and blessed is the fruit of thy womb, Jesus.
1: Holy Mary, Mother of God, pray for us sinners, now and at the hour of our death. Amen.
0: Hail Mary, full of grace, the Lord is with thee. Blessed art thou among women, and blessed is the fruit of thy womb, Jesus.
1: Holy Mary, Mother of God, pray for us sinners, now and at the hour of our death. Amen.
0: Hail Mary, full of grace, the Lord is with thee. Blessed art thou among women, and blessed is the fruit of thy womb, Jesus.

0: Blessed art thou among women, and blessed is the fruit of thy womb, Jesus.
1: Holy Mary, Mother of God, pray for us sinners, now and at the hour of our death. Amen.
0: Glory be to the Father, and to the Son, and to the Holy Spirit.
1: As it was in the beginning, is now, and ever shall be, world without end. Amen.
0: O my Jesus, forgive us our sins, save us from the fires of hell, and lead all souls to heaven, especially those most in need of your mercy. The fourth sorrowful mystery, Jesus carries his cross, and they led him out to crucify him. Lord, as I gaze on you under the weight of your cross, I think of how you were led out again and again, in the poor who hunger for bread, in the old who are neglected, in the oppressed, in the young whose spirits are wasted away, in the child whose little life is snuffed out. Our Father who art in heaven, hallowed be thy name, thy kingdom come, thy will be done on earth as it is in heaven.
1: Give us this day our daily bread, and forgive us our trespasses, as we forgive those who trespass against us. And lead us not into temptation, but deliver us from evil.
0: Hail Mary, full of grace, the Lord is with thee. Blessed art thou among women, and blessed is the fruit of thy womb, Jesus.
1: Holy Mary, Mother of God, pray for us sinners, now and at the hour of our death. Amen.
0: Hail Mary, full of grace, the Lord is with thee. Blessed art thou among women, and blessed is the fruit of thy womb, Jesus.
1: Holy Mary, Mother of God, pray for us sinners, now and at the hour of our death. Amen.
0: Hail Mary, full of grace, the Lord is with thee. Blessed art thou among women, and blessed is the fruit of thy womb, Jesus.
1: Holy Mary, Mother of God, pray for us sinners, now and at the hour of our death. Amen.
0: Hail Mary, full of grace, the Lord is with thee. Blessed art thou among women, and blessed is the fruit of thy womb, Jesus.
1: Holy Mary, Mother of God, pray for us sinners, now and at the hour of our death. Amen.
0: Hail Mary, full of grace, the Lord is with thee. Blessed art thou among women, and blessed is the fruit of thy womb, Jesus.
1: Holy Mary, Mother of God, pray for us sinners, now and at the hour of our death. Amen.
0: Hail Mary, full of grace, the Lord is with thee. Blessed art thou among women, and blessed is the fruit of thy womb, Jesus.
1: Holy Mary, Mother of God, pray for us sinners, now and at the hour of our death. Amen.
0: Hail Mary, full of grace, the Lord is with thee. Blessed art thou among women, and blessed is the fruit of thy womb, Jesus.
1: Holy Mary, Mother of God, pray for us sinners, now and at the hour of our death. Amen.
0: Hail Mary, full of grace, the Lord is with thee. Blessed art thou among women, and blessed is the fruit of thy womb, Jesus.
1: Holy Mary, Mother of God, pray for us sinners, now and at the hour of our death. Amen.
0: Hail Mary, full of grace, the Lord is with thee. Blessed art thou among women, and blessed is the fruit of thy womb, Jesus.
1: Holy Mary, Mother of God, pray for us sinners, now and at the hour of our death. Amen.
0: Hail Mary, full of grace, the Lord is with thee. Blessed art thou among women, and blessed is the fruit of thy womb, Jesus.
1: Holy Mary, Mother of God, pray for us sinners, now and at the hour of our death. Amen.
0: Glory be to the Father, and to the Son, and to the Holy Spirit.
1: As it was in the beginning, is now, and ever shall be, world without end. Amen.
0: O my Jesus, forgive us our sins, save us from the fires of hell, and lead all souls to heaven, especially those most in need of your mercy. The fifth sorrowful mystery, Jesus dies on the cross. Then they crucified him, and shared out his clothing, casting lots to decide what each should get. Near the cross of Jesus stood his mother. Seeing his mother and the disciple whom he loved standing near her, Jesus said to his mother, "Woman, this is your son." Then to the disciple he said, "This is your mother." We ask you, Mary, to stand near us in the shelter of your Son's cross. Teach us how to love Jesus, who is your Son, your Savior, and your Lord, and who is our brother, our Savior, and our Lord. Our Father, who art in heaven, hallowed be thy name. Thy kingdom come, thy will be done on earth as it is in heaven.
1: Give us this day our daily bread, and forgive us our trespasses, as we forgive those who trespass against us. And lead us not into temptation, but deliver us from evil.
0: Hail Mary, full of grace, the Lord is with thee. Blessed art thou among women, and blessed is the fruit of thy womb, Jesus.
1: Holy Mary, Mother of God, pray for us sinners, now and at the hour of our death. Amen.
0: Hail Mary, full of grace, the Lord is with thee. Blessed art thou among women, and blessed is the fruit of thy womb, Jesus.
1: Holy Mary, Mother of God, pray for us sinners, now and at the hour of our death. Amen.
0: Hail Mary, full of grace, the Lord is with thee. Blessed art thou among women, and blessed is the fruit of thy womb, Jesus.
1: Holy Mary, Mother of God, pray for us sinners, now and at the hour of our death. Amen.
0: Hail Mary, full of grace, the Lord is with thee. Blessed art thou among women, and blessed is the fruit of thy womb, Jesus.
1: Holy Mary, Mother of God, pray for us sinners, now and at the hour of our death. Amen.
0: Hail Mary, full of grace, the Lord is with thee. Blessed art thou among women, and blessed is the fruit of thy womb, Jesus.
1: Holy Mary, Mother of God, pray for us sinners, now and at the hour of our death. Amen.
0: Hail Mary, full of grace, the Lord is with thee. Blessed art thou among women, and blessed is the fruit of thy womb, Jesus.
1: Holy Mary, Mother of God, pray for us sinners, now and at the hour of our death. Amen.
0: Hail Mary, full of grace, the Lord is with thee. Blessed art thou among women, and blessed is the fruit of thy womb, Jesus.
1: Holy Mary, Mother of God, pray for us sinners, now and at the hour of our death. Amen.
0: Hail Mary, full of grace, the Lord is with thee. Blessed art thou among women, and blessed is the fruit of thy womb, Jesus.
1: Holy Mary, Mother of God, pray for us sinners, now and at the hour of our death. Amen.
0: Hail Mary, full of grace, the Lord is with thee. Blessed art thou among women, and blessed is the fruit of thy womb, Jesus.
1: Holy Mary, Mother of God, pray for us sinners, now and at the hour of our death. Amen.
0: Hail Mary, full of grace, the Lord is with thee. Blessed art thou among women, and blessed is the fruit of thy womb, Jesus.
1: Holy Mary, Mother of God, pray for us sinners, now and at the hour of our death. Amen.
0: Glory be to the Father, and to the Son, and to the Holy Spirit.
1: As it was in the beginning, is now, and ever shall be, world without end. Amen.
0: O my Jesus, forgive us our sins, save us from the fires of hell, and lead all souls to heaven, especially those most in need of your mercy. Hail, Holy Queen, Mother of Mercy, hail our life, our sweetness, and our hope. To thee do we cry, poor banished children of Eve. To thee do we send up our sighs, mourning and weeping in this valley of tears. Turn then, most gracious Advocate, thine eyes of mercy towards us. And after this our exile, show unto us the blessed fruit of thy womb, Jesus. O clement, O loving, O sweet Virgin Mary, pray for us, O Holy Mother of God,
1: that we may be made worthy of the promises of Christ.
0: Let us pray. O God, whose only begotten Son, by his life, death, and resurrection, has purchased for us the reward of eternal life, grant, we beseech thee, that meditating on these mysteries in the most holy rosary of the Blessed Virgin Mary, we may imitate what they contain and obtain what they promise. Through the same Christ our Lord. Amen.

0: The Chaplet of Divine Mercy.
1: In the name of the Father, and of the Son, and of the Holy Spirit. Amen.
2: You expired, Jesus, but the source of life gushed forth for souls, and the ocean of mercy opened up for the whole world. O fount of life, unfathomable divine mercy, envelop the whole world and empty yourself out upon us.
0: O blood and water, which gush forth from the heart of Jesus as a fountain of mercy for us, I trust in you. O blood and water, which gush forth from the heart of Jesus as a fountain of mercy for us, I trust in you. O blood and water, which gush forth from the heart of Jesus as a fountain of mercy for us, I trust in you.
2: Our Father, who art in heaven, hallowed be thy name. Thy kingdom come. Thy will be done on earth as it is in heaven.
0: Give us this day our daily bread, and forgive us our trespasses, as we forgive those who trespass against us. And lead us not into temptation, but deliver us from evil. Amen.
2: Hail Mary, full of grace, the Lord is with you. Blessed are you among women, and blessed is the fruit of your womb, Jesus.
0: Holy Mary, Mother of God, pray for us sinners now and at the hour of our death. Amen.
2: I believe in God, the Father Almighty, creator of heaven and earth, and in Jesus Christ, his only Son, our Lord, who was conceived by the Holy Spirit, born of the Virgin Mary, suffered under Pontius Pilate, was crucified, died, and was buried. He descended into hell. On the third day, he rose again from the dead. He ascended into heaven and is seated at the right hand of God, the Father Almighty. From there, he will come to judge the living and the dead.
0: I believe in the Holy Spirit, the Holy Catholic Church, the communion of saints, the forgiveness of sins, the resurrection of the body, and life everlasting. Amen.
2: Eternal Father, I offer you the body and blood, soul and divinity of your dearly beloved Son, our Lord Jesus Christ, in atonement for our sins and those of the whole world. For the sake of his sorrowful passion,
0: have mercy on us and on the whole world.
2: For the sake of his sorrowful passion,
0: have mercy on us and on the whole world.
2: For the sake of his sorrowful passion,
0: have mercy on us and on the whole world.
2: For the sake of his sorrowful passion,
0: have mercy on us and on the whole world.
2: For the sake of his sorrowful passion,
0: have mercy on us and on the whole world.
2: For the sake of his sorrowful passion,
0: have mercy on us and on the whole world.
2: For the sake of his sorrowful passion,
0: have mercy on us and on the whole world.
2: For the sake of his sorrowful passion,
0: have mercy on us and on the whole world.
2: For the sake of his sorrowful passion,
0: have mercy on us and on the whole world.
2: For the sake of his sorrowful passion,
0: have mercy on us and on the whole world.
2: Eternal Father, I offer you the body and blood, soul and divinity of your dearly beloved Son, our Lord Jesus Christ, in atonement for our sins and those of the whole world. For the sake of his sorrowful passion,
0: have mercy on us and on the whole world.
2: For the sake of his sorrowful passion,
0: have mercy on us and on the whole world.
2: For the sake of his sorrowful passion,
0: have mercy on us and on the whole world.
2: For the sake of his sorrowful passion,
0: have mercy on us and on the whole world.
2: For the sake of his sorrowful passion,
0: have mercy on us and on the whole world.
2: For the sake of his sorrowful passion,
0: have mercy on us and on the whole world.
2: For the sake of his sorrowful passion,
0: have mercy on us and on the whole world.
2: For the sake of his sorrowful passion,
0: have mercy on us and on the whole world.
2: For the sake of his sorrowful passion,
0: have mercy on us and on the whole world.
2: For the sake of his sorrowful passion,
0: have mercy on us and on the whole world.
2: Eternal Father, I offer you the body and blood, soul and divinity of your dearly beloved Son, our Lord Jesus Christ, in atonement for our sins and those of the whole world. For the sake of his sorrowful passion,
0: have mercy on us and on the whole world.
2: For the sake of his sorrowful passion,
0: have mercy on us and on the whole world.
2: For the sake of his sorrowful passion,
0: have mercy on us and on the whole world.
2: For the sake of his sorrowful passion,
0: have mercy on us and on the whole world.
2: For the sake of his sorrowful passion,
0: have mercy on us and on the whole world.
2: For the sake of his sorrowful passion,
0: have mercy on us and on the whole world.
2: For the sake of his sorrowful passion,
0: have mercy on us and on the whole world.
2: For the sake of his sorrowful passion,
0: have mercy on us and on the whole world.
2: For the sake of his sorrowful passion,
0: have mercy on us and on the whole world.
2: For the sake of his sorrowful passion,
0: have mercy on us and on the whole world.
2: Eternal Father, I offer you the body and blood, soul, and divinity of your dearly beloved Son, our Lord Jesus Christ, in atonement for our sins and those of the whole world. For the sake of his sorrowful passion,
0: have mercy on us and on the whole world.
2: For the sake of his sorrowful passion,
0: have mercy on us and on the whole world.
2: For the sake of his sorrowful passion,
0: have mercy on us and on the whole world.
2: For the sake of his sorrowful passion,
0: have mercy on us and on the whole world.
2: For the sake of his sorrowful passion,
0: have mercy on us and on the whole world.
2: For the sake of his sorrowful passion,
0: have mercy on us and on the whole world.
2: For the sake of his sorrowful passion,
0: have mercy on us and on the whole world.
2: For the sake of his sorrowful passion,
0: have mercy on us and on the whole world.
2: For the sake of his sorrowful passion,
0: have mercy on us and on the whole world.
2: For the sake of his sorrowful passion,
0: have mercy on us and on the whole world.
2: Eternal Father, I offer you the body and blood, soul and divinity of your dearly beloved Son, our Lord Jesus Christ, in atonement for our sins and those of the whole world. For the sake of his sorrowful passion,
0: have mercy on us and on the whole world.
2: For the sake of his sorrowful passion,
0: have mercy on us and on the whole world.
2: For the sake of his sorrowful passion,
0: have mercy on us and on the whole world.
2: For the sake of his sorrowful passion,
0: have mercy on us and on the whole world.
2: For the sake of his sorrowful passion,
0: have mercy on us and on the whole world.
2: For the sake of his sorrowful passion,
0: have mercy on us and on the whole world.
2: For the sake of his sorrowful passion,
0: have mercy on us and on the whole world.
2: For the sake of his sorrowful passion,
0: have mercy on us and on the whole world.
2: For the sake of his sorrowful passion,
0: have mercy on us and on the whole world.
2: For the sake of his sorrowful passion,
0: have mercy on us and on the whole world. Holy God,
2: holy mighty one,
0: holy immortal one, have mercy on us and on the whole world. Holy God,
2: holy mighty one,
0: holy immortal one,
2: have mercy on us and on the whole world.
0: Holy God,
2: holy mighty one,
0: holy immortal one,
2: have mercy on us and on the whole world. Eternal God, in whom mercy is endless and the treasury of compassion inexhaustible, look kindly upon us and increase your mercy in us, that in difficult moments we might not despair nor become despondent, but with great confidence submit ourselves to your holy will, which is love and mercy itself.
1: In the name of the Father, and of the Son, and of the Holy Spirit. Amen.
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5: Welcome to the program. This is a Faith and Family Friday. This is Dr. Tom Curran, and I am joined once again by my lovely wife, Carrie. Hi, dear.
7: Hi, dear.
5: Carrie, it is such a pleasure to have you on. It's such a pleasure. That scene. It is such a pleasure to have my own house, my own space to take care of. You know what movie I'm talking about?
7: I do.
5: Scene of Pride and Prejudice. Oh, Charlotte choose to marry the... Oh, my goodness, that crazy guy. But you just realize, well, that's actually a great way to launch into this program. We're going to talk about your mom and how your mom and moving her through hospice at home, her death, and then mourning her in a Catholic way through a rosary, the celebration of resurrection, the Mass of the Resurrection, so her funeral Mass followed by her burial over the course of 3 days, were a set of very powerful events. But in the midst of those events, there's the processing that goes on with you and your 11 siblings and how many grandchildren?
7: Is
5: it 54 and then 27? 54 grandchildren, yeah. 27 great-grandchildren, whatever. It's a lot. And the variety of events led to all kinds of conversations and it just journeying. And then we came back here. And so lots to share. And along the way, we're going to be sharing, I think, in a way that's going to raise some interesting questions for you to think about, some big questions about life and how am I living? How well am I living? And the Catholic approach to grieving and to dying and how some of that's even shifted in the last, you know, the last decade, which we experience. So we've got a lot to cover, dear. And you and your mom are the stars of the show today. So I'm excited for that. We'll be back in a minute.
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5: In the name of the Father, and the Son, and the Holy Spirit. Amen. Heavenly Father, we come before you in Jesus' holy name, and I thank you and praise you for the gift of our lives and for the journey of faith, Lord. And I thank you that we do not need to fear death, even though there is a sting, but that, Lord, you have overcome death, and that you give us a path to eternal life. Lord, I thank you for that. And I ask for a blessing upon this program, upon Carrie, that you would grant us a beautiful, sweet anointing to share well. And it glorifies you, Lord. It's a blessing to those who listen. And also, Lord, it is used as a further act of intercession for Mary Margaret. We just pray for the repose of her soul. We make this prayer, Jesus, in your holy name. Amen.
7: Amen.
5: In the Father, and the Son, and the Holy Spirit. Amen. Carrie, you know, I've mentioned you and your mom and this journey for over a month now, ever since she came from hospice at home. I've been regularly mentioning her because, you know, now that she's in heaven or she's in purgatory, that's what she would say. Don't you dare say I'm in heaven. Say I'm in purgatory and get people to pray for me. Is that she gets to see now. She gets to see how many times I've been saying, pray for her. I think I'm in the clear. I think I'm in the clear, Mary Margaret. Okay. And I love that idea that there's this such an intimate, profound connection between heaven and earth, and that they see us, even though we've lost them from view. And there's a true sadness to that. But they see us, and they're loving us even more perfectly than they loved us on earth.
7: There was a profound point when we got the phone call around midnight that my mom had died. And I said to you, it just seems so weird, and that's an odd word to use, but there was just this finality to the fact that this person is no longer on earth. Like just this clear closure of your life on earth is no more, and now you've gone to eternity. And it just struck me in the most profound, a complete change of the human condition. And I just could not quite grasp what that meant even. Not so much when we found out my mom died, I wasn't so much sad. I think I was more numb or how am I supposed to feel right now? Because we were at a distance. I was supposed to return to be with her. And she had passed away that night. And just in the last 5 years, or 6 years now, we've been away from the Northwest. And so every time I would go to see her, we'd always say, this might be the last time, this might be the last time. And we'd have great conversations. It was a wonderful time to be with her because she shared a lot about her life that I didn't know about in the previous years when we were living there. And I think there was just a slow grieving. It wasn't in the last 3 weeks. It's been over the course of the last 5 or 6 years of knowing that especially when your parents are older, you know that there's only so much time between the present and when they go home to heaven.
9: And it's a fascinating thing because on the one hand, you're talking about physical presence. And you've probably seen those videos where they show, oh, look how many more weeks you have left in life. And do you know how many more times you'll actually physically be in the presence of your parents? Maybe it's 5 more times. And if you knew that, how would you act differently? And it's something we don't really think about.
7: Yes, but when they put it into numbers and concretely, it's shocking.
9: It's a stunning thing. And I want to say thank the Lord for technology, because even though physically you didn't get to be in your mom's presence in a massive number of occasions in the last 6 years, the routine of talking with her on the phone, FaceTiming her, doing your family Bible study, there was a meaningful connection and communication that happened between you, for sure, a shared life.
7: Oh, yeah. I mean, we were very close. And I think, like, just with the family Bible study, Mom called it Bible. Are you coming to Bible tonight? And she would leave messages on my phone. Then she would text me. Then if I didn't respond within like 3 to 4 hours, she would start texting all my kids. Where's your mom? She hasn't responded. And she would not only do this with me, she would do it with all my siblings that would join in. If she didn't know you were coming, she would be on you. And this is how it was when we were growing up. We knew we had to go to Mass every day. And so she was so consistent and determined.
9: I was going to say relentless.
7: To get us to Mass. But then when we grew up and moved out of the house, when we were first married and in our years away, she would text us like, happy feast day, whatever, happy Pentecost. I'm thankful for you on Thanksgiving. Or she would call us on our saints' days. And she knew we were regular Mass goers. I think she was glad that she didn't have to bother me since I was married to you. But there were a few of my siblings where we just felt like Mom never stopped encouraging or telling us.
9: Washing over them, sowing the seeds.
7: Are you going to church? Are you going to Mass? And then she would do that with the grandkids as well. It was this single focus of communicating. So she loved the phone in that she could talk to all of us. And often she could talk to a big group of us with just sending out one text. And it really enhanced her desires for us to be reminded of all that we needed to be doing to be good Catholics.
9: You know, my mom was like that as well. She loved talking on the phone. And that was my dad, not so much. He was not like that. But the idea of taking advantage of precious time, a couple years before he died, maybe it was a year or two before he died, I went out and I visited him and I stayed there for, I think it was a week, and I videotaped him. And we have hours of him recounting stories from his life. And, you know, he died 2.5 years ago. And so I miss him, but I'm so grateful that I gave him that chance to share more about his life. I think that it's very meaningful because it helps to, like, not just like in a cutesy way say, oh, that's why you're like that. Or where did our kid get that from? But it also has to do with what are the virtues and values that were most deeply rooted in our parents' lives that washed over, soaked into our lives and said, this is how I just, there's something in me that says, this is what we ought to be doing. This is how we ought to live. It was in the atmosphere, right? It was emphasized. So for your mom, I would say living her Catholic faith through going to Mass, honoring the saints, and through lives of generous service, living a life of generous service are some of those features.
7: It's interesting that you mentioned recording your dad, because when my mom died, there is this like hole, and something that brings great comfort, and to feel that is people sharing stories of her. And even when I can share stories about her that my siblings don't know, or vice versa, there is a way in which it really feeds your heart. It makes you feel like, oh, I didn't know that. And it's a fresh take on her, or it's a fresh take on a loved one. And so, you know, maybe some of the stories that people hear, they don't realize that their other family members don't know them, and to write them down. I don't have a great memory, and so I do regret not remembering some of the things that she had told me in the last few years, but very beautiful, funny stories about her life. And the only reason she told me them is because I asked her. And I think that's part of our call as children to our parents, is to ask them, to probe, to have them share in a way they feel like they're being listened to and every word is important. And I think that was a special thing I had with my mom. I asked her a lot of questions when I come to visit. It would just be me and her, and we'd have morning coffee. I usually stay at her house with my sister Christine, and just because I knew that the morning coffee time, she was the freshest and most alive. Although at night, she was a night owl for sure. Let's just say she was awake all day and all night for the most part, and every now and then she'd get her naps in. But I think it's really important, if we do have adult parents, to just be curious and ask them about their life. Some things that they don't even know or they don't even recall until you start, you know, probing those areas, and they just kind of forget that that was even part of their life.
9: I think that you bring up just such a powerful idea of dialogue, right? You just have authentic dialogue with your parents, and the idea that through the authentic questions that you raise, it will surface insights that will come out of them that make you appreciate them that much more. And honestly, they will appreciate it, right? There were a couple of things that I learned in the whole grieving process and through the shared stories. One was from your cousin Roberta. It's the famous story of your mom and dad meeting. And there was a new twist on it that I had never heard before. And it sounded like it was pretty new to most of your siblings. And so I found that striking, that it was living in her niece, your dad's brother's daughter. And she said, well, I want to tell the story. Do you want to tell the story? Do you want me to tell it?
7: Oh, you can tell it.
9: Yeah. So your mom... And we're going to rewind a bit, but your mom was a nurse at Harborview in Seattle, and she was caring for seriously sick patients.
7: Polio patients.
9: Polio patients. And so one of the patients was there, and she had been doing a novena.
7: Yeah, that's right. No, she was just very blunt. She's like, do you know any good Catholic men that want to have 12 kids? My mom was not afraid to let people know her demands, her agenda.
9: And the Lord. And it's like, Lord, I need to meet a guy in 9 days or I'm going to go become a nun. And so, you know, bring him on. And he's like, oh, I know just the guy for you. This is a guy at Harborview saying, I know the guy for you. He's a friend of mine. And she's like, well, you know, give him my number. Here's my number. Give me his number. Let's get him here. And he was delaying. And so she ended up getting his number.
7: She called him right then and there and said, your friend is dying. You need to get here. And this is my mom.
9: Wasn't dying. Right. But she was like, what do I need to do to make this happen? And it's get him here. Your friend is dying. Get to the hospital. And what does he do? Calls his friend's mother. Your son is dying. We've got to get to the hospital. And they come rushing to the hospital and he's not dying. But she got to meet him. And then he started coming back and making frequent visits out of his great love for his friend.
7: Yeah.
9: And, well, obviously he was taken with your mom. And sure enough, a match made through a lie. Or we could say through your mom's incredible determination. She was not going to be stopped. And I'm stunned that She had that living inside of her, I want to have 12 kids. And the fact that he agreed to it is, again, another amazing thing. And the fact that it all happened is a third and, again, a most amazing thing. All right, Carrie, we're up against a break. When we come back, we have so much more to share about her life and connecting it to your lives.
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0: 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So, Carrie, talking about your mom, we just pulled one thread of her life. Your eulogy that you wrote for her and printed and distributed was very beautiful, and it maps out her life in a way that says it's not just a biographical chronology of events, but it tells a story, and then it pulls out anecdotes that are connected to really her essence and in terms of her life of faith. And so what we want to offer you now, wonderful listeners, is the gift of just hearing some of this eulogy and connecting it to your lives, but also being inspired by a life well lived.
1: Yes. I'll just go ahead and read the first of 50 paragraphs. That's a joke. Mary Margaret De Lorenzo went home to heaven on May 14th, 2026. The Feast of the Ascension, ascending joyfully into the presence of her Lord at the age of 95, the Lord gave us a great gift in her final days, 3 blessed weeks of farewells, when more than 100 family members and friends came to her side, some alone, some with their families, and some with their friends. They sang to her, prayed with her, shared meals together, and filled her last days with stories, laughter, and tears. Those who could not be there in person spoke to her by FaceTime and phone, so that no one she loved was left without a goodbye. And just to say that initially we thought she was only going to be with us 5 to 7 days.
0: No, 48 hours was the first diagnosis, and then it got extended, and then it got extended.
1: Let's just say my mom is very extroverted, and she loves a good party, and she loves to throw parties, and she hates to miss out. And so the more this was going on, the better she was getting, the more energy she had. And she would go from morning, like, bring me out to my chair, like 7:30, 8 in the morning, and she would stay there till 8, 9, 10 at night. And there was just, the house was nonstop. Like, there was just constant people over, and neighbors and old neighbors and cousins, people we hadn't seen in many years that we went to Our Lady of Lourdes school with, and wonderful family and friends brought meals every night. And always there was at least 4 to 5 of us kids there. Each night, 5 of us stayed with her. So it was a slumber party that went on and on and on. But it was really sweet. Very healing and really joyful. I mean, of course, there was a lot of tears, but it was really, it was just very palpable, the spirit of the home and the way in which we were able to be together. And what was so unique about it is usually when we go to be with family, I'm with my kids and my spouse, and you're kind of thinking about them and attending to them, and they need stuff. But I didn't really have that. And then the other thing is usually when you go to an event with family, you leave after 3 to 5 hours. And here we're just spending the night, night after night after night after night. And then morning, every morning we go to Mass, and Mom would receive communion. My sister would bring it to her. Every night we would pray the rosary. We'd do evening prayer. During the day we'd sing and have dance parties, margarita parties. My little special needs sister had a wedding. She got married to a doll. And then we had a funeral because her other husband died. It was all part of having her with special needs grieve. But when I say family came like over and over and over again, there was like families there 5 nights in a row every night. So, you know, we were thinking 5 to 7 days, but then it's 10 days, 13 days, 15 days. And so what began to happen is we started to clean her house out. And so we made several dump runs, and all of us were down in the garage, in the bedrooms, in her kitchen, just helping to clean everything out. Because I have a brother that lives with her, and my brother Terry took care of her basically for the last 2 years. She would not have been able to live there without him being there. And then, of course, my little sister Christine lives with my mom and has for her whole life. So it was just this very relational, massaging emotions, But everything was kind of underpinned with faith and I would say joy.

0: There's just a lot of joy.
1: So one of the ways you described your mom was this feminine genius. That theme showed up in Mary Grace's sharing. It showed up in you in terms of reflecting on, how she lived her life and that idea of the capacity to make room, right? That she made room for 12 kids, she made room for so many that she served, and more of that will come out. I feel like the final gift she gave was delaying her death. That what the doctor said would be 2 to 3 days, and then it just extended from there out to 3 weeks, was her sense of saying, I'm going to make room before I die for family to come to be, and I'm going to welcome you in. Normally, she would welcome people in to serve them. Now she was welcoming people in because they needed to serve her. And that's often a final gift given to families, is the gift of serving those who may have had a tendency to always be serving others, like my mom did. And so this gift, she needed to receive help from outside. And yet it made room for really, I think everyone who wanted to be able to spend meaningful time with her and have those beautiful conversations to cherry on top, or let me try to break through in some way, whatever the need was.
0: That's actually a really great insight. I never thought of it like that. My mom had a little chair next to her chair, and people would take turns sitting next to her, and then she would visit with them. There'd be a lot of tears, and then she would give some witty comment, some funny story, and then some spiritual advice. Like all our kids FaceTimed from Franciscan, and it was really hard to watch that. And then because she lived so long, they were able to actually come and say goodbye to her in person. It was really awesome. But I think you're right that her delaying, not that she had control of it, but I think the Lord really gave us a gift because there was so much peace when she died.
1: Yeah, it wasn't one of those rush to her bedside and then she dies right away. I mean, the way that got extended out, it was kind of like, okay, Mrs. D, it's time to go. Anytime now, right? Anyways, continue.
0: Back to mom's eulogy. Mary Margaret was born on September 30th, 1930, in Sioux Falls, South Dakota, the fourth of nine children of Grattan and Mary Ellen Toohey. From a young age, she demonstrated a love of action, determination, and hard work. At Cathedral High School in Sioux Falls, she was the captain of the cheer team, editor of the yearbook, and a leader in the drama club. Her spirit of adventure called her west to study nursing at Walla Walla College. And after graduation, she worked in the polio ward at Harborview Hospital in Seattle. There she met the love of her life, Larry DiLorenzo. She had been praying a novena to find her future husband, promising God that if no one appeared within 9 days, she would enter the convent. Then Larry walked into a hospital room to visit a good friend, sorry, and walked into her life. Their extroverted personalities, they were both very extroverted, good humor, deep faith, and generous openness to children produced an overflow of joy, celebration, and laughter that became the hallmark of the DeLorenzo household across more than 55 years of married life.
1: So Carrie, you mentioned this meeting, right? This like providential yet also human effort from your mom. It got us reflecting on our relationship and the mystery of what happened because that happened. And I'm looking at a picture on the wall of your mom surrounded by, I don't know, at that point it's like 50 something grandchildren, children and grandchildren. And then it's kind of doubled from then. And it's like if that meeting didn't happen, none of that happens. And how you and I, we talked about a crucial conversation where I tried to break up with you, but you wouldn't let me. You wouldn't let me. And thank the Lord that there was a turn in the conversation and you said, no, actually. And then you shared something with me. And I'm like, wow, okay, let's continue going.
0: Then the interesting thing about that is, I had this divine revelation in adoration when I was praying, not knowing that you were going to say, maybe we should break up. We were at the time, we were 4 hours apart. And so it was a little bit of work. But the revelation I had during adoration was this just strong conviction about identity. And that's what you were speaking to. Like, I don't know if you're strong enough in who you are to be my girlfriend. I was like, wait, what? I know exactly who I am. I'll tell you, mister. But the funny thing is, there was a sense of God's hand on that union, our union. And I think with my mom and dad, you just really got a sense that there's ways in which people are brought together and it's not peaceful, or maybe there's a lot of bumps in the road, a lot of breakup, get back together, breakup. And I just didn't think that was not my mom and dad. And certainly that wasn't us, except when you try to break up with me. Anyhow.
1: Well, and I think that this is a really big deal for young people today and parents. You're trying to help your kids navigate finding a spouse. And I have just heard enough stories where parents tend to stay a little bit distant from really speaking into their kids' lives about what they allow to happen in a relationship, or what they would let their kids settle for in someone that they're courting and eventually would marry. And it's kind of a fine line to walk, but it's something that we've said to our kids. Look, marriage is this incredible gift, but it's hard. It's a cross and it's sacrificial, and you better be ready to pour out and live your life sacrifice. This is not about you, right? This is not just a dream, but it's filled with a lot of crosses, and you want to marry someone who's going to walk that path with you.
0: For sure. So I'm going to continue with this. As newlyweds, they found an apartment across the street from St. James Cathedral and began their family there. Mary Margaret continued to care for polio patients even while pregnant, because the nursing shortage was severe and the need was great. And I have a great story to share.
1: Yeah, go ahead.
0: So about 2 years ago, I went to visit my mom, and she was talking about, I said, tell me more about being a polio nurse. What did that mean? I didn't know that they had a special training, and she was trained in the iron lung, which is how, I don't know the details of it, but it's how they kept these patients alive. And she said because she was pregnant and she had already had a child, they were really discouraging her from being a polio nurse, because if she got polio, the baby's life would be at stake and she could lose the baby. So she said, okay, I'm not going to be doing this anymore. And then 2 days later, she found out that a mother of 9 children died. And she said, Lord, I will do this work, because at a real, you had to be trained, and there were no polio, there were not enough nurses. And so she said, I'll do this work, but you must promise to protect my babies. So the police officer, my dad was out of town, so the police department came to pick her up every day, because she didn't have a car. Not the department, the car, whatever. And she would, then the neighbors around her would help watch the kids, so she could just do that service. But she didn't need to. She just felt this call, and she felt that God was going to protect her.
1: It was a very powerful story, and I'm thrilled that you found out about it. Back in a minute.
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1: 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So, Carrie, one of the things you mentioned in passing was that they got an apartment across the street from St. James Cathedral. And that theme is going to come up again. And it's something that is, it's like an amazing strategy, and you hear it and you're like, wow, your values, what you, your vision of life and the values that you, things that you believe are good, can show up even to the standpoint of where you choose to live.
0: Yes, for sure. So in her, as I read on, they built, in 1961, they built a home within walking distance of Our Lady of Lourdes Parish in Seattle. and recruited other Catholic families to build on the same block. A lot of them were Boeing engineers. My dad was he was an aeronautical engineer for a time, and so my mom would say, "Hey, you Catholic, we're building this neighborhood. Come, there's some plots of land." Then she'd say, "Live within walking distance of the church. It makes it easy to attend daily mass." That was not only her motto, it was what her children experienced growing up. The priests and nuns of the parish became dear friends over the years, and together she and Larry raised 12 children while hosting countless neighborhood gatherings and family holiday parties. And Mom would always say to us when we were moving in different areas, "How close is the church? How hard is it to get to Mass every day?" And she genuinely and sincerely meant that. And because we lived within walking distance, us kids would walk home for lunch every day and then go back most days. But I remember just walking to every night, 5 o'clock Mass in the convent was a common ritual of ours.
1: And you could say, like, how different that is in terms of having an excuse. You have not much of an excuse if you can see the church, throw a rock and hit it from your house. You walk out the door, you walk across the street, and there you are going to Mass, versus it's 17 minutes away in the midst of traffic at rush hour. And, oh, it's such a burden. That's just enough of an obstacle that will hold people back.
0: Yeah. Well, and also my mom didn't drive. She never drove until she was 58, 59 years old. So she didn't want to depend on anybody. She's like, "I'm going to make it to Mass." And when she was growing up, she went to daily Mass in Sioux Falls. And so this was kind of her routine.
1: Isn't it the funny story? You didn't mention it in the eulogy, but she would take a cooking pan out in a wooden spoon and smash the pan and say, you know, "Rise and shine and give God the glory."
0: Well, I just think of me trying to get our kids to Mass on Sunday or during the week. And it's quite the effort to be, as a mom and dad, that determined or that set. You really can't allow a lot of other things to influence your schedules because, so one of the ways she would get us up is coming down to the basement singing, "I've got that joy, joy, joy, joy down in my heart." Or she'd sing, "Rise and shine and give God your glory, glory." And we'd all run to lock the door so she couldn't get in. But the thing is,
1: got you out of bed.
0: We knew we had to go to Mass. It wasn't that we weren't going to go. It was just what we did. So,
1: and I just love that idea as well, having that insight about Catholic culture. It's your neighborhood. It's what kids are your kids going to be hanging around with. That's a meaningful thing to focus on.
0: Yeah, I was really blessed. There are 4 or 5 girls my age. We all walked to school every day. We all played the CYO sports, the soccer, volleyball, basketball, track, cross country. But it was just really neat. I was very blessed to have these childhood friends. And then most of us all went on to the Catholic high school. So it was a really tight neighborhood. My mom knew everybody. There's probably 8 houses on either side, 16 houses. I could count them. And I still know every name of the neighbors. She would visit all of them, like go door to door because she didn't drive. This was her entertainment. But not everyone in our neighborhood was the same. Like there were several that didn't go to church or some that went to different churches or just were different personalities. And she knew them all, would visit them all, made an effort to stay connected to them all, would always invite them to family parties and gatherings at the house. Mom would throw some big, big parties and really big parties. But she was unique in that way. I just think of our neighborhoods and some of the places we lived where we still don't know people on our left side or 2 houses down or 4 houses down. But it was a really special place to grow up when you knew everybody in the neighborhood and the majority of us shared faith together. It was just remarkable.
1: Yep. Yes.
0: Do you want me to keep talking?
1: No, I'm fine. I want to keep going with the story.
0: Okay. Mary Margaret had a deep care for the less fortunate, and 2 spiritual awakenings fueled her relentless drive to serve others in need. In 1971, she encountered the Holy Spirit in a deeper way at a healing mass. The overwhelming joy of knowing Christ became so real to her that she named her 11th child Christian Joy, or Christina Joy. She often spoke with her children about the miracles of the saints and the apparitions of Mary, and her new encounter of the Lord deepened her devotion to the Blessed Mother and to God. Praying their family rosary every evening during May and October was non-negotiable. And Mom told me this story again later on in her life when I was visiting her. And I think she went to a priest called...
1: Father Diorio.
0: Yes. And he would go around and do these kind of healing masses. Yeah. But I don't know if it was that originally. I think it was initially a teaching. But just to teach people how to have a relationship with Jesus and how to grow closer to him.
1: He was famous, a famous healer. Him and Father McDonough were sort of the two priests that were healing priests, and they would have healing masses, and very much connected to what today you hear as Encounter, or back then Catholic Charismatic Renewal, as kind of the context of that. And that led to your whole family experiencing a sense of praise and worship and prayer meetings at your house, things like that.
0: Well, I do remember growing up having these long conversations about miracles and about demonic powers and hell. That was a good way to...
1: And how old are you?
0: Third, fourth, fifth, sixth.
1: Wow. And this grade. Is with your siblings.
0: Yes. And there was a lot of conversations about the supernatural, and it was really exciting. Like, I love talking about Marian apparitions or the miracles. And it wasn't like the Bible miracles. It was saints, like everyday saints that you could hear about their stories more. So we really, at that time, weren't reading our Bibles. We wouldn't read scripture like a typical Protestant family would have devotions. There was a big gold Bible with the white leather cover on the gold like platform, it, where you put everyone's sacraments that they get and whatnot. But our family had not been awakened in faith at that point. And it was only, yeah, and I was born in 70. So it was another decade before we started to feel the power of God. But we still went to daily mass, and there was a lot of talk about faith. But there was a lot of hurts and wounds in our home too. And so when God did break into our house, it was 180-degree turnaround. Like, it was mind-blowing, life-shattering, life-changing, all in the good ways. It was phenomenal. Like, how God did that or why he did that, I have no idea, but I'm so grateful that he did.
1: So, and we could talk more about that later, like, well, how it all actually happened, but I'll definitely point to the prayers of your mom and dad as certainly cracking open the shell and God's grace entering in.
0: Yeah, and during this time, she taught like CCD, even though we were at a Catholic school that we all walked to, she would teach CCD for like the other kids. And so she'd make us all go up. And she was a funny teacher. One time they had to call the fire department. She wanted to show what a burning bush was. And so she lit a roll of paper on fire. And then it like the torch kind of like caught flame when she threw it, and it went to the garbage can. But then the smoke went up and it set off the sprinklers, and the fire department showed up. and she really was close to the priests. There are many parties at our house, and the priests were there, and not just the priests. And she also loved the religious nuns. To this day, we still are in touch with some of them from Our Lady of Lourdes. But she would just do, there was, my mom was very unique. She just did things out of the ordinary, and it was almost to get a reaction, but she would do things opposite or not in line with what was typical, just because she was contrary. Like, I'm not doing it that way. I'm going to do it this way. And because, you know, I mentioned earlier, she was in drama. She loved making costumes, sewing costumes. She was always working at a sewing machine in our laundry room, making outfits for us and fixing outfits, very frugal, but creative. And she was always of the mindset, why buy it when you can make it? And she'd look at things that we would, when we go shopping for clothes or whatnot, she said, oh, I could make that. Oh, I could make that for you. You know, oh, I could do that for a lot less. And so she really was frugal or handy with that kind of thing. I mean, she had to. They had 12 children. But when she would show up to parties or events in costumes, and usually it wasn't just Halloween, it was other times, it was just so funny and out of the ordinary. She didn't really care what people thought. In one way, you know, but very free just to have a spirit of fun and goofiness.
1: Well, and what's interesting is that God not only used her personality, she lived this type of life with some pretty manifest limitations. And that didn't stop her. And I think that there is a huge lesson there that I think so many of us are held back from putting ourselves forward, from attempting to do something that is generous or opening, welcoming, mm-hmm. et cetera. But we're just held back by our own limitations. That did not stop her.
0: My mom, she would say she had dyslexia, but she also was a little messy, or I would say disorganized. She told me stories. We do a family reunion every couple of years, and I was gathering stories for a funny multiple choice game. And it was, how did grandma lose this job in high school? And so she told me four different stories of how she lost four different jobs because she just would not follow the rule, or she wanted to. She threw a party when she was supposed to be babysitting, and her dad was the sergeant. And so he calls the house and says, you need to get those kids out of there. I'm sending two patrol cars there. They never asked me back to babysit the kids. So when she told her parents she was going to be a nurse, they laughed and laughed because they knew that she just wasn't, there was no ABCD. It was just all over the place. And so I think that's why she's like, okay, I'm going to go figure out my life. And she left Sioux Falls by herself and got on a train and went all the way to Washington. And she told me why she stopped in Walla Walla. And I can't remember, but it was her really funny story. And then over the course of the next 15 years, all of her brothers, six of her brothers, Uncle Con, Pat, Rich, Gerald, and Bob, followed her to the Seattle area. So she was magnetic in that way, and fun and welcoming to people. So that was nice. We got to grow up with a lot of our cousins.
1: And even that, when I think about, okay, what's the gift that you're bringing to your family, brothers and sisters? Some of it is you might be in that position where you're called to lead and others are going to follow after you. Others are going to be like, you know what? Someone else is taking the lead. Let me come in and follow after. I don't want to be held back because someone else is out front. She, with all of her limits, I mean, most of her siblings had many more gifts, and yet she was the one who took that test.
0: Yeah.
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1: So, Kerry, let's continue with the story. There's so much more to say, and we have one last segment here.
0: Wow. Okay. The second transformation came in 1983 when she joined Alcoholics Anonymous. AA sparked a new vigor in her commitment to be of maximum service to God and to the people around her. These graces overflowed into her family. The Lord honored her tireless prayers and daily communion, and the Holy Spirit came with power and changed the trajectory of so many of her children's lives. And I knew that when my mom joined AA, that's when she started to serve more seriously or more intentionally. And a few years later, when she could drive, my sister Angelique taught her how to drive. And I think Angelique was only 16 at the time. But she went to downtown Seattle and did a Operation Night Watch, where she helped men find beds for the night. And her best friend, Jean Daly, would go down there every Thursday night. And they did it for a few years. And all of us kids got to go with her. She'd always have one of us come with her or a couple of us. And so it's really neat for her to initiate that. And I remember asking her, I said, why? I said, Mom, aren't you afraid going down there? Or don't you feel like that's a big call? And she said, no. She goes, I'm afraid what God's going to ask of me if I don't do it. It was almost as if she felt that I need to do something for the Lord, because if I don't, there's going to be a bigger price.
1: I've been
0: price
1: so blessed.
0: To pay.
1: Much is given.
0: Oh, no. Yeah. It was the funniest answer. Or It was just the most shocking answer, how she looked at it. But what's so beautiful is when we ask, you know, I'm the age that my mom was when she started this Operation Night Watch. When we get involved in ministry or do these outreaches, our kids are watching. They really notice how we treat others and how we spend time outside the home serving others. And it was just a really great thing. And so anyhow, eventually they leave Seattle, Our Lady of Lourdes, and they move to Tacoma, or it's more like Federal Way, where my sisters, we lived there at the time. Her brothers all lived in Federal Way, like three of them. So that's where they ended up living until she passed away.
1: And I think that, the legacy of your mom in some ways is that spirit of what I call a 10X life, right? You've been given that one gold coin, and how do you relate to it? What's your stewardship look like? She's someone who felt that sense of, I was given 10 gold coins, and I better be pouring out. And she didn't say it like it was a duty. It was a burden.
0: It was so spontaneous.
1: It was an interior thing. It was like, this is just the right thing to do,
0: yes.
1: And I'll do it.
0: You had to ask her.
1: You know, there's something else, and this is something that she didn't talk about. Like, she never complained. That, which I didn't realize it till we were talking about her afterwards, and I'm thinking, I don't remember her complaining.
0: Oh, I remember.
1: You're arguing.
0: Yes. And the thing is, there was a mom's mom came to see me. I think I was recovering from hip surgery. And this mom just complained and complained in her knee and her hip and the husband and the driving and picking up the grant. And I thought, oh my goodness. I just like, my mom doesn't complain about anything. And it was being around somebody else. Sometimes when you're someone else is like a foil to how you show up. And I realized she never complained, like never said, oh, my hip, oh, my head, oh, my back, never. Like, you would never hear her. Even when she was barely able to walk up to communion, even when she was dying, she's determined to inch herself over to the side of the bed and sit up and all on her own, like, don't help me, until she couldn't actually no longer do it. It was insane. It was also really beautiful. But just off the charts, her ability, and I'm not saying she was joyful and happy and positive, but she would not complain.
1: And here's the thing. It's not, I want to say there's the other side of the coin on that, which is she suffered in silence.
0: Yes.
1: When she suffered, and she had a variety of different ways of suffering that were part of her life.
0: Yeah, she had both her hips and both her shoulders replaced, and other hurt. Like, she had other pains, you know, just other limits. So,
1: well, and when she did suffer, not only did she not complain, but I did have a chance to talk with her about that once or twice in the course of our 30 years together, Carrie. And it was, I'm offering it up for my grandkids. I'm offering it up for my kids. She would also often mention her grandkids that she was offering this up for their, and it wasn't like for their salvation. It was for their return to the Catholic Church,
0: yeah.
1: For their coming back to Catholic faith.
0: But she had no problem speaking the truth to them. So my niece came to visit last summer, and she goes, with the boyfriend. And, oh, nice to meet you. And nice. Oh, good. Now, are you guys still living in sin? No problem asking if they're living together. And when's the last time you've been to confession? You really need to get to confession. The Lord really heals your soul. And she would, in the final days that she was able to talk before she went unconscious, she would say these like very direct, beautiful, but convicting words. It wasn't condemnation. It was just, you need God and you need to go to church and the Lord, you need the Lord. It was really funny.
1: And you know, the funny thing is, that's not funny. The reality is she wasn't trying to avoid the reality that she was dying. She knew, this is my last chance to get you one-on-one. Shut the door. It was like, go into the confessional. That was kind of the joking way of saying it. Go into the confessional for that one-on-one with your mom. And it was like, she was willing to disclose more. She was more unveiling, because she would be praying with you. Like, she would pray with each of them, and then they would pray with her. I prayed with her. She prayed with me. And she shared more. And so the idea of being direct in her sharing, it's like, okay, this is my last shot at you. So I'm going to lay it out there. And it wasn't like, oh, I've been holding this back all along, but it's rather, among all the things that I could share with you, I want to make sure that the most important thing, which is the state of your soul, gets covered.
0: Yeah, that's so true. It was very quality over quantity those last days. And like I said, every night, four or five of us were staying the night, and several nights it was my sisters and I taking care of her. She didn't, of course, us girls were the ones that were taking care of her in the night. And just to be awakened, and she was restless, so we'd pray with her. She wanted Tom's radio show. She kept asking, turn on Tom. My siblings were laughing, like, we've listened to Tom all night long. She had to hear him. Oh, it was really cute. But or she would want the mass on. She really did like take comfort in faith-filled words of inspiration and just the Catholic culture around her, whether it was all her statues or the mass was always on, or we're always praying a rosary. And the thing, my mom was very sharp and knew everybody, knew everything that was going on. And when we pray a rosary with her, she would pray through all of her siblings and then all of her children and then each children's children, their spouses, her great-grandchildren. She knew everyone's name. There's over 100 people, and her godchildren. And that's how we would pray a rosary. And so each night we got to experience that with her. And not all of my siblings pray the rosary, but we all did with her during these final weeks. It was very powerful.
1: So, Carrie, I know we're walking through her life, but in the last few minutes as well, did anything jump out at you about just the manner of the Catholic laying her to rest? The rosary we did on Thursday night, the funeral mass on Friday, and then the burial on Saturday. Those were, again, holy events, beautifully Catholic in expression, hopefully honoring her. Did anything jump out at you?
0: I think I was a little bothered that we had to wait so long to bury her. It was like 2 or 3 weeks. And I was a little curmudgeon. Oh, why is this so? And is this how they do it in Boston or Lincoln, Nebraska or Peoria? And why is it 3 weeks, not 3 days? Because you're grieving and we were distant. And so this grief is kind of bent, penned up. And you want to be with family. And we weren't able to. But God really used that. And we were able to make the eulogy book. We did a whole booklet. if you want one, we'll send you one. So like five of my siblings put stuff in there about mom, which was really special. And then the kids did photo boards. We could not have done all that work and all that prep. I remember doing this for my dad's funeral and for some of our good friends' funerals for their kids or whatnot. And it's an intense 3 or 4 days, but this was spaced out and it felt just peaceful and doable. Although I still prefer the 3 to 4 days, but God was able, I mean, I surrendered it and it worked out just great.
1: So I would say that there was a return to a kind of innocence or a freedom in some of the sharing that I experienced with some of my nephews.
0: At the celebration.
1: As the events went on.
0: Oh, yeah, okay.
1: Right, when we first were together, it's like, oh, they're adults now and they've got kids and so they're more adults. But as we went from the rosary to the funeral to the burial, by the time the burial came around, it felt like...
0: It was like 3-day retreat.
1: It was like... It was, you know, you get away from the touch point, mm-hmm. right? It's like, oh, we're together for 2 hours because it's Christmas time and there's 100 of us and we barely get to see each other. So it's just a 5-minute quick check-in. Okay, let's go. No, it's... You're here for these hours, and then there's the before and the after, and then the before and the after, and then the rest of the day, and then et cetera. And so there was a way in which you got to go beyond just the surfacey check-in. And I found that that was a powerful gift.
0: You know, I was mentioning, there's so many things to say about my mom, but one of the funny things, this is her. She told you to paint her coffin Marian blue, and then we painted butterflies.
1: Periwinkle.
0: Well,
1: Marian blue.
0: Then she had us paint butterflies all over it, and then she wanted us to blow bubbles. And so all the great-grandkids had these bubble things as they're putting the coffin into the hearse. And that was just mom. She just didn't do anything typical. It was like always made an impression on you. You could not come away from an event or a funeral, a wedding, something. And she just brought her own spirit to it, and it was so, she was so enjoyable to talk with. She was very, very interesting, funny conversationalist. I never would get bored. Like, I know that there's some adults I talk to, and it's like, Mom was never boring. Her conversations were funny, and she wouldn't go on and on. She'd just make little comments and little jokes, and we'd always get each other to
1: I was the
0: really.
1: brunt of teasing for 20 years easy, and I was so naive and innocent. It's just I would run roughshod over, and she'd just smile at me and
0: Mom
1: ha
0: loves
1: ha
0: you. She just
1: yeah.
0: adored
1: Oh
0: you.
1: my goodness. Well,
0: Oh.
1: she had a bit of the what's his Frassati, Pier Giorgio Frassati,
0: Okay.
1: at his funeral. All these people showed up that the parents were like, "Who is that?" And there was a little bit of that coming out of the woodwork of people who had been deeply impacted by her life.
0: Yeah.
1: And so that was amazing to see as well. It's like we knew what we knew, but there was so much more that we didn't know that came out to the open.
0: Yes, for sure.
1: So I would say that is, well done, good and faithful servant. That was the on the back of the come and share your master's reward. You've been faithful in the little things, come and, share your master's reward. Well done, Mary
0: Yeah,
1: Margaret.
0: and thanks for everyone's prayers. It's just, we really feel them.
1: Amen.
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4: This is an EWTN Newslink. I'm Teresa Tomio from Catholic Connection. The Senate passing legislation to fund immigration enforcement agencies, sending it to the House. The passage this morning came after weeks of delays. Senators voting for the $70 billion legislation to fund immigration and customs enforcement and border patrol for the next 3 years through the end of President Trump's term. And the Pope will visit two flashpoints of migration from Africa to Europe over less than a month, beginning on June 11th. He will go first to Spain's Canary Islands in the Atlantic and then Italy's Lampedusa Island in the Mediterranean. These remote outposts of Europe have struggled with the arrival of tens of thousands of migrants on often deadly trafficking routes. For more news of the Catholic perspective, visit EWTNnews.com. I'm Teresa Tomio, and Call to Communion with Dr. David Anders starts now.
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8: 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Pedro Quiles, our producer, Matt Kabinski handling a phone screening. Ace McKay is keeping a weather eye on social media. I'm Tom Price, along with Dr. David Anders.
9: Tom, how are you today?
8: I am well. How are you, sir?
9: I am doing decent, thank you.
8: Weekend plans for you?
9: Let's see. You know, it's going to be just more of the domestics, I think.
8: Slogging away. Now you can do it. We're going to lead off here with an email from Matt in Atlanta. Dr. Anders, as a scholar, how do you start to believe that practices like baptism, Eucharist, and intercession, how did you start to believe that these are divinely inspired? As a comparative anthropologist, I really struggle with these concepts and view them as artifacts of human culture. Thanks for your insight, Matt in Atlanta.
9: Okay, thanks, Matt. I really appreciate the question. I'd love to go have a cup of coffee with you and talk about comparative anthropology. That sounds like a blast.
8: Yeah.
9: So I think your question poses a false dichotomy, which is why should a Catholic regard it as problematic if elements of Catholic liturgy and ritual are products of human anthropology or cultural evolution? Why is that a problematic concept? I think that's absolutely manifestly the case, right? I mean, I think everything from the narratives of Scripture, to the canonization of the Bible, to the compilation of the biblical books, to the structure of early Christian worship and morality, I think all of it can very legitimately be analyzed in an anthropological, sociological, cultural, evolutionary terms. And I mean, that's mostly what the work of critical history and critical biblical study does. It tries to understand the human aspect of the Christian story in as broad and scientific a context as possible. I think that's just good reasoning. Now, you know, we're not fundamentalists. I mean, I have to keep pounding this drum, but the fundamentalist impulse is to try to carve out some aspect of the Christian faith and say this is immune from critical analysis. No, we don't. There's nothing in the Catholic faith that's immune from critical analysis, right? And Pope Pius XII made this point a long time ago when he wrote his encyclical on biblical studies that the Catholic faith is grounded in history and makes claims about history and is an historical religion. And so the more we can learn about the underlying dynamics, the underlying history, the better we'll understand ourselves as Catholics. So I think that's a false dichotomy. The decision to regard something as divinely inspired or authoritative is essentially, it's not a historical judgment. There's no historical Geiger counter that you can place over facts from the past or texts to discern the presence of the Holy Spirit. That's not the way we come to our decision about these things. They're value commitments that we choose to make, right? And the Catholic doctrine of faith is that faith is not something that can be compelled in the intellect through demonstrative argument. It is an act of the will commanding the intellect to accept propositions because there is pragmatic value in doing so. St. Thomas says, principally, the promise of eternal life. But, I mean, I think you can cash it out much more broadly than that and say, you know, I'll talk about me personally right now. The one thing that I think undeniably Christian faith and Christian revelation brought to the world was a heightened awareness of human dignity as a primary moral category. I don't think there's a kind of scientific proof that you can bring forth for the doctrine of human dignity. I just want to live in a world where there's human dignity.
8: Well, yeah.
9: Right? I mean, it's a value judgment, and so I make a decision to construe history and texts in light of that value judgment. It's the faith that suggests that value judgment to me, and then when I receive that information, I say, yeah, that fits my existential needs in a profound way that I probably would not have anticipated on my own. I needed the tradition to teach it to me, but having now been taught by the tradition to see reality that way, I choose to continue to see reality that way. And I think that's just how faith functions.
8: Matt in Atlanta, thank you so much for your email. Interesting one here from Linda, who says, How did a female enter the old covenant?
9: By being descended from Abraham.
8: That's it?
9: Yeah. Or by marrying in.
8: Okay.
9: Yeah, you could marry into the covenant family, or you could be born into it. I mean, the same way men entered the covenant, okay, the same way. The difference is that men were marked with a sign of the covenant, which is namely circumcision.
8: Okay.
9: Women did not have that sign, for obvious reasons, but they were no less part of the covenant in consequence.
8: Linda, thanks for your email. Quick one here from Ernie. What are the ways that we can have and build treasure in heaven?
9: Well, Jesus says we could have treasure in heaven by not orienting our life towards treasure on earth, but by seeking first the kingdom of God and his righteousness. And those are the terms of Jesus. And he pretty much tells us what that looks like. So develop the dispositions that Christ exhorts in the Sermon on the Mount, and do the practices that he encourages, like almsgiving and prayer and fasting. You know, learn to control your passions and live a sacrificial life of love. Do these things and you will be blessed, and you will be blessed here, and you'll be blessed in the next life. That's the teaching of Christ.
8: Off you go, Ernie. Thanks so much for your email. You can send us an email anytime, especially for a future show, because we can't get them at the moment. But if you want to send us an email, maybe we can hit it on Monday. Who knows? And the address for that, ctc@ewtn.com. 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
8: It's Called to Communion here on EWTN with Dr. David Anders. 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David, I'm going to be a name dropper. Are you ready for me to be a name dropper?
9: Let's drop some names here.
8: So when my wife and I were in Assisi 2 weeks ago, having dinner with Teresa Tomeo, she told us about her new book. That's about as name-droppy as I ever get. Anyway, the book is a winner. We've got it. We love it already. It is called Italy's Shrines and Wonders, Volume 2, Discovering Sacred Spaces and Fascinating Places in the Life of St. Francis of Assisi. Teresa really has put a winner of a book together here. It's written on the occasion of the Jubilee year for the 800th anniversary of the death of St. Francis. It speaks about many Franciscan places, like the hillside town of Assisi, where Saints Francis and Claire grew up, the mountainside hermitage of the Carceri, where the friars retreated for prayer, San Damiano, rebuilt by St. Francis's own hands, Gubbio, where Francis named a ravaging wolf Porciuncola in the valley where he died. It is all in here and much more. Italy's Shrines and Wonders, Volume 2, Discovering Sacred Spaces and Fascinating Places in the Life of St. Francis of Assisi by Teresa Tomeo. 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I can still remember that dinner that we had in Assisi with Teresa and Deacon Dom. And the food, as all food I've ever had in Italy, is just spectacular. Can't even imagine.
9: Lovely.
8: Can't even describe it, really. We're going to get to the phones in just a moment here. First, this email from Tim in Williamsville, New York, who says, "Gentlemen, I am a lifelong Catholic. Love your show. I am part of a chamber choir. Recently, our rehearsal was held at a Unitarian Universalist church. Being the armchair theologian slash apologist that I am, I was trying to make sense of their belief system, the Unitarians. This resulted in a headache. I was under the impression that Unitarians were Protestant Christians, and yet this church seemed to be very pan-spiritual or humanist, with a great emphasis on social justice activism. Could you please explain the history of Unitarian Universalism, and what is it exactly that they believe? God bless you and the show." And that's from Tim in Williamsville, New York.
9: Yeah, thank you so much. I really appreciate the question. So the history of Unitarianism as a modern denomination goes back basically to the 18th century and at Harvard University Divinity School, when it began to be a prominent theological trend among former Congregationalists, when they were importing Enlightenment critical historical values into the reading of the New Testament and so forth. And you remember Jefferson's New Testament, where he goes through and he chops out all the miraculous portions.
8: Yes.
9: And just keeps the moral teaching of
8: Yes.
9: Jesus. That was very much in the spirit of the age of Unitarianism. So they maintained a historical connection to the Christian faith. But the first thing to go was the divinity of Christ, and then the rest of the supernatural elements of the Christian tradition sort of followed suit. And then over time, and I don't have the exact timeline on this, Unitarianism they merged with a group called the Universalists, and they sort of slid into the kind of liberal creedless religion that you noticed when you visited the congregation. And today, yeah, there's no sort of explicit connection to Christianity or the New Testament, except insofar as it's, you know, one of any number of acceptable options in a range, you know. I had a seminary professor at a Protestant evangelical church who was once invited to speak at a Unitarian Universalist congregation in Deerfield, Illinois. And he looked at it, of course, as a mission field and a great opportunity.
8: Sure.
9: And I think that particular congregation, they just invited somebody from different religions every week to come talk to them about their tradition. You know, they'd have a Buddhist one week and a Hindu one week and a Muslim one week, and they decided they'd give the evangelicals a try, so they had this evangelical historian come out and speak, and it was all new to them, and they were, you know, sort of open to all of it in a kind of a smorgasbord kind of way. So that's sort of typical of I have a friend who attended a Unitarian Universalist congregation when I was in grad school, not in seminary, when I was at Iowa. And she told me about being a little bit surprised when she'd send her son to the Sunday school class and he'd come home with pictures of aliens and UFOs that he'd been drawing, you know. So, you know, it's kind of, you never know what you're going to get.
8: I suppose not. Thank you so much for your email. In a moment, we will get to more emails and a text that came in. But first, let's get to the phones, if you're ready, at 833-288-EWTN. Here is Keith, a first-time caller in Nebraska, listening on the Great Spirit Catholic Radio. Hey there, Keith. What's on your mind today?
13: Hi. Yeah, thanks for taking my call. I have a question about the end of the Mass. The priest, before he says, "The Mass has ended, go in peace," and he always, at the start of the month, has everybody stand up, identify who has a birthday, and then sings, have the whole congregation sing happy birthday. Now, this is before he says the Mass has ended. Is this permissible or is it just fine?
9: Yeah, thanks. I appreciate the question. So there is no recognition of congregational birthdays indicated in the rubrics for the Mass. It's not in there.
8: Okay.
9: Okay. my own preference is stick to the rubrics of the mess, because then we all know what we're doing, right? And then it avoids the kind of tension and stress and worry that people can have when they don't know what the mass is about to be and whether it's valid or not. So just if you stick to the rubrics, you know you don't have a problem. The judge of whether or not it is permitted in your

0: 833-288-3986. Call to Communion on this Friday afternoon. We are live here on EWTN. Let's go to Tom now in El Paso, Texas, listening on Sirius XM, Channel 130. Hey, Tom, what's on your mind today?
1: Yeah, I've always just wondered, thank you for taking my call,
0: sure.
1: But I've always wondered, during the procession, the beginning and end of Mass, everybody turns and watches it, and we cross ourselves, or at least we do here. I don't know if it's a cultural thing or not. Are we crossing ourselves or revering the cross, the book that's held up, the priest, or the whole procession? And just always wondered that. Thank you.
2: Yeah, so there are... When the priest processes down the aisle and people often make the sign of the cross, again, this is another one of those things that's not specifically indicated in the rubrics. It's a tradition that's more common in certain forms of Eastern Christianity, and I think that some Latin Christians may have actually picked it up by attending Byzantine and Maronite liturgies where that sort of thing's more common.
0: Okay.
2: And I think you will probably get different interpretations from individuals about why they do it. Given that it's not specifically indicated in the rubrics, there's no official... explanation for an unofficial act, right? I mean, I think some people probably are reverencing the cross. Others may be reverencing the priest insofar as he is in persona Christi.
0: Mm-hmm.
2: Some may be reverencing the Gospels. Some may be going along with the crowd. You know, I find myself reflexively making the cross for all kinds of reasons all the time. God speaks sign language, and I like to say hi.
0: Like that a lot. Tom, thanks so much for checking in from El Paso. Call to Communion here on EWTN. Still time for your phone call, 833-288-EWTN. 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Got a call from Julie in Yakima, Washington. She couldn't hold on, but she said, my nephew is about to graduate high school. How do I, as his aunt, how do I talk to him about sexuality and respect for women?
2: Yeah, that's a great question. I don't know your nephew at all. And so I don't know, you know, how mature he is, how respectful he is, where he is in this developmental process, what your relationship to him is like, what exactly you want to communicate. All of these things I would need to know much more about to give very concrete advice. You know, hopefully, if he's about to graduate from high school, his parents have brought him up to respect women and himself and his body and their bodies. And,
0: yeah.
2: There wouldn't be that much work for you to do. I mean, I don't know if you're noticing a problem that needs to be addressed. And if there's a specific problem, you could speak to that. You could say, you know, hey, I just saw you do X, Y, and Z, and I'm going to let you know that I, as a woman, would be very uncomfortable if you acted that way towards me, et cetera, et cetera, and here's why. But it really is going to be very contextual based on what this guy's got going on in his life and what his background is, and I just don't know that.
0: Julie, thanks so much for your call. Here's an email from John in Boise, Idaho. Dr. Anders, in your program of May 28th, you answered the following question related to the penal substitution of Christ. The question was, if, as you often state, Jesus' atonement was not penal, how is the punishment due for sin satisfied? Sin without punishment would not satisfy justice, so who bears that punishment if it is not Jesus? Now, your answer was essentially that God need not punish sin. Well, if that's the case, why is it that punishment is required in purgatory for the express purpose of meting out the punishment due for forgiven sin? And he's quoting here the Catechism, paragraph 1472. Thanks again from John in Boise.
2: Yeah, thanks. So let me just clarify one little minor point in the premise of your question. I don't deny that Christ's death is substitutionary.
0: Okay.
2: Never denied that. Catholics think that Christ's death is substitutionary on our behalf. And there is a sense in which I would be willing to concede that there was a penal aspect to Christ's suffering, in that he definitely is suffering the penalty of crucifixion under Roman law, right? The specific claim is that Christ is not being vicariously punished by God for sins that someone else committed. So I'm very specific about what I'm denying, right? Christ is not being punished by God vicariously for sins that I or you or someone else committed. That's the point that I'm making. And you're right, I did make the claim. Someone said, well, the

0: part of the Protestant position is that Christ's death has to be a penal substitution because God is compelled by some exigency of his nature to punish each and every sin. You can't let some sin go unpunished. If that happens, then God is somehow unjust. To which I say, poppycock, prove it. That's not how justice works. It's not how we do justice. That's not how the Greeks thought about it. I mean, the great philosophers recognize that there's a kind of a sort of virtue of moderation and good sense, and that you apply the penalties of the law contextually, and that you can refrain from imposing them if there seems to be a sufficient reason for doing so. Look at Jesus, for example, in John chapter 8. There's a woman caught in adultery, and the law of Moses says she's supposed to be stoned, and that is in fact what the law said. Christ doesn't say, well, he stone me instead, and then we can get off, you know, let her off scot-free. He just says, no, we're just not doing this. We're not going to do that. We're not going to impose this penalty in this case, right? You can do that as a parent. You do that all day long. Are you telling me that I hope I'm not your child if you think that you literally have to punish every single infraction that your kid would ever make under any circumstance? Really?
1: A pragmatist might say, pick your battles.
0: That kind of strict application of justice would be unjust.
1: Well, of course.
0: Right? Because it wouldn't actually tend to the flourishing of individuals or society or your relationship or anything. No. I just think that's a very counterintuitive judgment that I don't affirm. I don't think Scripture affirms either. In terms of why purgatory, so one of the criticisms that Eastern Christians have of the Latin doctrine of purgatory is that they say, you know, you're using overly judicial forensic categories that construe the religious life in exclusively in those terms, right? Uh-huh. As if the only metaphor we had for relationship with God was a law court. And I understand the criticism. I mean, I'm sympathetic to it, right? I'm not rejecting the language that the church uses, but I do think that it requires some nuance, lest we fall into the stereotype of which our Eastern brothers accuse us, right? Mm, which is that we're these sort of legalistic fanatics. When St. Thomas talks about penalty in the context of the death of Christ or purgatory or whatnot, he uses the Latin word poena. And there's one passage in Thomas that I think it is deeply illuminating. And he says, well, is the death of Christ a penalty, a poena? And he says, yes, but in an analogous sense, in the same way that we would say that taking medication is a poena. Right, and then you get some sense of the kind of valence the word had in medieval Latin.
1: Uh-huh.
0: He just means something unpleasant you have to undergo.
1: Okay.
0: Right, that's clear from the context. Is it a penalty? Well, yeah, in the same way that taking bad tasting medication is a penalty. Well, that's really not a penalty.
1: Right.
0: Right. It's just using the word in an analogous way to describe something unpleasant that we go through. If the result that we're trying to aim for isn't the satisfaction of divine wrath, but rather the improvement of one's character, then it makes perfect sense to me that, you know, God has ordained the world such that we come to holiness and sanctification and purity through undergoing trials and difficulties.
1: John, we hope that clarifies it. Thank you for your email from Boise. In a moment, we'll talk with John in Missouri. Lines are open for you, too. 833-288-EWTN. 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
1: 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Let's go to John now in Missouri, listening on the Great Covenant Network. Hello, John. What's on your mind today?
7: Yes, first of all, Dr. Anders, you are wonderful. I don't want to make you proudful, but you are brilliant, funny, practical, and you are a humble person.
0: Please tell my wife that, okay?
7: Yeah. Actually, I am a theology teacher, and the more I seem to study, the more I get confused. I understand the Old Testament, Jesus would say Moses allowed certain things because you were a hard-headed people. But once Christ came, it seems like there was a new order. And when you look at things like the feudal system in the church, and people were, as I understand it, they were bound under a penalty of sin to almost be slaves within the castle. When you look at the history of the church, and I understand people weren't quite ready, or people didn't have the ability, and the church didn't want to make waves. And as you said a few weeks ago, there's the providential nature of the church, I understand. But even things like later on with Pius XII and Hitler, it just seems that with all these controversies, now that Christ came, it doesn't seem, when the kids ask me, they go, well, why did the church do that? I go, well, in the Old Testament, and I explain how it was different. But since the coming of Christ, it's harder to explain how the church doesn't live up for the gospel principles. If you have any thoughts on that, I would appreciate it.
0: Yeah, sure. I really appreciate the question. So there's a couple of ways we can slice this apple. One is to talk about the development of Catholic consciousness on these ethical issues. And, Christ comes, he's incarnate, he demonstrates the values that he preaches through his own living. He doesn't just talk about them, he does them. He goes and spends times with tax collectors and prostitutes and sinners and so forth, and says, come and do likewise. And so he's exemplifying principles of human dignity and so forth. But in a world where slavery and oppression and war for, by conquest and so forth is just the status quo, it takes a while for the Christian church, even under the inspiration of the Holy Spirit, to begin to work out all the implications of that. And I think it's grossly anachronistic to evaluate, say, early medieval society by the terms that we would evaluate societies in the post-industrial West. I'm not a big fan of feudalism. I would like to know how you would have avoided it, right? I mean, as an economic model, something like feudalism developed almost everywhere in the world where you have agriculture. And it's a very rational response to the problem the problems that are created by agriculture. When you have one or two crops on which an entire population depends, and you can produce them in excess of the needs of, a small community, you immediately introduce the problem of having to store your excess grain because you can't control the weather and you don't know when you're going to have a good harvest or a bad harvest. Once you have stored grains and harvest, now you have stored wealth. Now you make yourself a target for raiders So you have to, now you have to have a standing army or something like it, which means you have to have a military class in order to command those armies. But you have to have, you know, a certain population of peasantry to produce the goods to support the standing armies in order to protect the grains to keep the civilization going. And so you find basically that same sort of economic model anywhere there's agriculture, you know, for centuries and centuries and centuries. And there's just not enough excess wealth floating around in the system to create other economic models. I mean, it's not until you get the rise of the money economy in the Middle Ages and the rise of towns and you stop having barbarian raids from the east that Europe begins to develop something like wealth, right? And this is the High Middle Ages. They don't actually gain the level of economic well-being that they lost at the fall of the Roman Empire until the 18th century.
1: Wow.
0: We're talking about 1,000 years of economic deprivation. Now, you add to that, you know, like the Black Death, a third of Europe gets wiped out and so forth, mm-hmm. which actually turned out to be an economic boon for the peasantry because with the crunch in the supply of labor, now people are suddenly able to sell their labor to the highest bidder. And then you start to get, you know, other innovations like, first of all, the church has to warrant or justify trade, right? So that's a development in the Middle Ages. Actually, yeah. It begins in the monastery. So they're kind of the origins of capitalism are actually come out of the collectivist life of Benedictine monks.
1: Wow.
0: That has to become okay, right? You have to have money as a means of exchange, and then eventually the church comes up with a way of justifying the economic system, the financial system that would allow for the transfer of assets, and then you get the invention of the joint stock company and so forth. And these things eventually will develop into the kind of modern economy that we have today that Marx can turn around and criticize for being unjust, right? But I mean, this is something that takes place over centuries and centuries and centuries, and it's only possible to look back and criticize it after the fact. And again, I'd sort of challenge you, like, what would you do in contrast? Like, I mean, there aren't that many economic models you can choose from if you are a 6th century Gaulish peasant. I mean, what are you going to do? How are you going to, I mean, you tell me how to make it work. I don't know how you make it work, right? What you can do is you can try to humanize whatever economic model you're stuck with as much as possible. Does the church do that? Well, it does kind of a half-baked job of that, right? I mean, they start making a stab at it. So, I mean, one of the things the church did very early on in canon law was to make usury illegal, right? It's a canonical crime, punishable, to try to prevent the exploitation of the poor. Now, it was a double-edged sword. Because eventually the church will work out kind of backhanded justification for allowing something very much like credit. Now, it was Christians that invented the forward contract. You hear about the Chicago Board of Trade or the Mercantile Exchange and the mm-hmm. futures contract. Christians are the people that invented this, right?
1: Wow.
0: And it was a way of kind of getting around the church's ban on usury. You could take a forward contract and charge a quote-unquote service fee, right, for doing so. And so you have a way of sort of baking the interest in at the beginning without calling it interest, and that actually allows for the development of the financial system. But you've got to develop that, right? And that's not how you do it any other way. Now, in terms of the behaviorally, and then you have to turn around and reflect on it, right? And it takes centuries to work these things out intellectually and come up with arguments and justifications to imagine how would you think about social justice and economics under these new conditions. That just is going to take a long time to work out. Now, to the more practical question of why don't Christians actually live in accord with the values that they profess at whatever stage of intellectual development they've reached, well, we're morally weak. I mean, that is the doctrine of the fall.
1: Yep.
0: And the wounds of original sin that grace is meant to heal, but it only does so with our active cooperation. And so, you know, the church is not a collection of saints so much as a school for sinners.
1: Yep.
0: And some people come to holiness and many don't.
1: Yeah, there it is. John, is that helpful for you?
7: No, yes, it's very helpful. And it wasn't so much the economic. It's just more like when Pope Francis became Pope, he left the Vatican Palace and went to the NCO next door. It's more not so much the reality of the economic status had to be. It's much more so why did that kind of caste system was so tacitly accepted by the church. But I understand you saying it taking centuries and the fall of man, the moral weakness.
0: Yeah, I mean, if you were to, you know, go back to, say, the 14th century and poll people on their basic intuitions about social stratification and justice, things that today, in hindsight, we would see as sort of intrinsically immoral or problematic, they would have viewed as absolutely moral necessities, right? The idea of a society of orders, for example, has struck most people through history as obviously the right way to go. Now, you know, in the ancient Greece, I mean, Aristotle said some people are naturally born slaves. That is the proper order of reality. Now, I think he's wrong about that. But, I mean, it takes quite a bit of creativity to be able to see reality through some other way. Now, likewise, if you lived in medieval Europe, European feudalism, and for the reasons I've already outlined, and it's very hard to conceive of what another economic system would look like if you lived in there, and the necessity of that for the maintenance of civilization, something like a society of orders just strikes you as the natural way to go, right? I mean, like, and people who advocated for kind of, anarchy or you know, radical populism were seen as evil people, not progressive revolutionaries, and sometimes they were evil people. I mean, yeah. Sometimes they were utopianists whose schemes, when put into practice, led to horrific abuses. So, you know, it's not immediately obvious that you would have been able to think in different terms.
1: John, thanks so much for checking in from Missouri. Glad that you're listening on the Great Covenant Network. 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Coming up Monday morning on the Sunrise Morning Show with Anna and Matt, they will welcome Teresa Tomeo talking about Monday morning's episode of Catholic Connection. Also, Kevin Schmiesing will be bringing you more Catholic history. Always fascinating from historian Kevin Schmiesing. And Father John Gavin will be along to talk about Christian maturity. Sounds like a great program. Start your day with news and information from a Catholic perspective. The Sunrise Morning Show with Anna and Matt, Monday morning, 6 a.m., right here on EWTN Radio. All right, here's an email we received from Jill, who says, if all good comes from God and humans are made in his image, how do we explain innate goodness and compassion that we see in some primates and other animals?
0: I thought you just said it all came from God.
1: Kaboom.
0: Duh. God made the world. The world's good.
1: And so here we see.
0: Yeah. Yeah. I mean, that all good comes from God doesn't mean that nature is not of God. I mean, that would be dualism. That'd be Manichaeism.
1: Sure.
0: Nature is of God. The goodness of nature is good because it participates in the goodness of God.
1: Okay. Jill, thanks so much for your email. Andre wants to know, why is sin defined so differently in the Mosaic Law versus in the New Covenant?
0: So, first of all, I'm not so sure that's the case, right? I mean, the Mosaic Law has a lot of legislation in there about things to do and not do that seem to be unrelated to what we would consider the categories of morality, personal virtue, charity, justice, things like that. It adds a lot of civil code and a lot of ceremonial law and puts a heavy emphasis on the idea of ritual and cultic purity. The New Testament will massively downplay those elements and, exemplified by Christ's message, I desire mercy and not sacrifice. But to draw a kind of absolute line as if there were a very stark difference, I think is to not be true to the data. I mean, most everything Christ said you find in the Hebrew prophets. I mean, think about Isaiah. He says, I hate your sacrifices. I don't listen to them. I own all the cattle on 1,000 hills. I don't need your bloody sacrifices, right? I mean, this note of God kind of disdaining the mere external ritual performance of Old Testament liturgy is shot throughout the prophets. I mean, it's all in the Old Testament. Jesus is very much in that vein. Christ offers an analysis and interpretation that carries that to a great extreme. But I don't think there's a sort of absolute absolute distinction that you suggest. And I mean, it's the Old Testament, it's Leviticus, that says you should love your neighbor as yourself. Deuteronomy, yeah, that says love God above all things. So I do think New Testament morality is found in the Old Testament, but Christ has to bring it out and emphasize it more. Now, what Christ will do is he'll say something the prophets don't say explicitly, which is, God declares all foods clean. It's not washing the outside of the cup, but the inside. And especially St. Paul, will devalue ritual purity, as opposed to moral purity. He'll take that to an extreme the prophets don't, but there's a deep continuity there.
1: Andre, thanks so much for your email. Here's one now from Matt, who says, the Catechism of the Catholic Church says that the two purposes of sex are unitive and procreative. Should the unitive be the more important of the two, since it strengthens the marriage?
0: Right. So I don't think the Church thinks of it in those terms. I think that the Church believes that the two are always intimately connected, right? You don't have one without the other. Let's imagine what happens if you just have procreative sex without the unitive. It becomes horrific.
1: Yeah.
0: Horrific, right? I mean, that becomes ugliness.
1: Mm-hmm.
0: Imagine if you aim at the unitive and you're completely shut down to the possibility of the procreative. Well, that can also become ugly in a different way,
1: yeah,
0: right? But when you bring them together, you have a comprehensive integral picture of human sexuality.
1: So he's saying, should the unitive be the more important of the two?
0: I get that, and I'm rejecting the terms of the question.
1: Okay.
0: I don't think that the Church rank orders them exactly that way. I mean, functionally, the purpose of human sexuality is to bear offspring, but it has the desired and attended and intended secondary effect of uniting the spouses in that process, which is absolutely necessary for the maintenance of the kind of environment in which you would want children to live. I mean, you don't want to bring children into a home where the parents are not united.
1: Yeah, absolutely. Appreciate that. Thanks so much for your email, Matt. Here's one now from Nathan, and this is a question that comes up time and again. Why is Sunday the Lord's Day and not the Sabbath, which is Saturday?
0: Well, that's because Saturday is the Sabbath, and Sunday is the day we celebrate the resurrection of the Lord. The Sabbath was a feast instituted in the Old Testament to rest from work.
1: Uh-huh.
0: Sunday is primarily a feast instituted to celebrate the Lord's resurrection from the dead, not particularly to rest from work. And, for the first four centuries of the Church, well, three and a half centuries, it would not really have been possible for Christians to rest from work on Sunday. Imagine if you're a slave in the Roman Empire and you're a Christian. Well, you get up before dawn and you run off to your Christian meeting and you celebrate the Eucharist, and then you go home and you tell your owner, yeah, I'm taking the day off to rest. How do you think that went down?
1: Not well.
0: That doesn't go down, right?
1: No.
0: You know, it's only when you get the Christianization of the empire that Christian emperors can say, yeah, we're going to decree a day of rest on Sunday.
1: Nathan, thanks so much for your email. We can get another call or two in at 833-288-EWTN. That's 833-288-3986. Call or text. Here's a question from Bernard. This is going back to Revelation 22, verse 15, which says, outside are the dogs from the city gates, adding to a list of people apparently excluded from heaven. What does this mean?
0: He tells us, those who practice magic arts, the sexually immoral, the murderers, the idolaters, and everyone who loves and practices falsehood. That's the vice list right there.
1: That's the list.
0: Yeah.
1: All right, very good. Bernard, thanks so much for your email. Adele wants to know, how can I evangelize a Christian neighbor of mine without pushing her away or ruining the friendship?
0: Number one, how about by being the best, most authentic friend you can?
1: Yeah.
0: Right, that you can be, all right? Caring about her, loving her, performing acts of service for her. Not feeling like the responsibility for her salvation lies with you,
1: mm-hmm,
0: right? Your job is to be lovingly and authentically yourself, And if you were a Catholic, then your Catholicism should serve the purpose of making you more of the person that you're meant to be.
1: Mm.
0: Jesus says, do your good works in front of men that they might see them and give glory to the Father in heaven. And so you primarily lead with your character, right? And I would be, you know, I would be unburdened about the question of how are you going to get her to be Catholic? Because you're not. That's not your job. Now, if she knows you're Catholic and she loves you, she will eventually ask you about your faith. St. Peter says, be ready to answer when they ask you, right? But let her ask.
1: Yeah.
0: I mean, you don't have to hide your Catholicism. Hey, I'm not going to be there because I'm going to go to Mass. Okay, she goes to Mass. She's the kind of person who goes to Mass, right? You know, she comes back from Mass and she's a really nice lady. Maybe I should ask her about Mass sometime.
1: There you go. Adele, thanks so much for your email. And I believe in just a second here, we're going to go to Taylor in Beaverton, Oregon. I think we can do that right now. Taylor's listening to the great modern day radio. Hey, Taylor, what's on your mind today?
8: Hi. So I had a question regarding forgiving someone if they, like, really hurt you and, like, you reconcile with them, like, you talk with them, you talk it through, like, what they said and how it hurt you, but you still can't really let go of what they said to you, like, not look at them differently, I guess. Like, do you have any advice on that?
0: Yeah, thanks. I really appreciate it. So I think you're setting up a standard for yourself that's unnecessary. So, I mean, just let me put it in these terms. Let's say, Taylor, you walk up and slap me across my face, all right, and my cheek hurts because you just hit me. It would be unrealistic for me to say, how can I make it the case that my cheek doesn't hurt? Like, it's going to hurt,
1: yeah.
0: Right? It's going to hurt. When someone says something that's deeply wounding, it's going to hurt. And forgiveness does not entail you not hurting. It really entails your willingness to accept the pain that they have inflicted upon you and without rejecting the possibility of relationship. Right now, it does not require, forgiveness does not require that you sign up for abuse. So if there's someone in your life who is habitually unjust or unfair or painful or, you know, aggressive towards you, it's perfectly reasonable to say, this is not a person I need in my life. This is not helpful to me.
1: Yeah.
0: But if they're sorry and if they're willing to have a just and loving and mutually respectful relationship with you, forgiveness is, you know, the willingness to have a positive relationship with someone who is willing to have one with you and not hold the past against them. It doesn't mean that you're not going to hurt, right? I mean, let me give you an example. My father died 6 years ago. People who listen to this show know I talk about him all the time. I loved my father very, very, very, very much. And for most of my life, my dad, I felt, was unfailingly kind and unfailingly fair to me. But I have one extremely vivid memory of one time when I am very persuaded that he was deeply unfair and unjust towards me. It still bothers me to this day.
1: Wow.
0: Right? Now, what I did not do was say, well, huh, I'm done with him, you know, and break off my relationship to my father. He was acting out of character that day, and it made me sad, and it still makes me sad. But it didn't stop me from continuing to love him and want to be in relationship with him, even though the memory of that pain is with me to this day, right? I'm not going to be able to get rid of the pain. I just choose not to make that the criteria to define the nature of my relationship.
1: Sure. Is that helpful for you, Taylor?
8: Yes, thank you very much.
0: Thank you.
1: Appreciate your phone call there from Beaverton, Oregon. Here's a question from Tom in Myrtle Beach. Dr. Anders, I read obituaries daily. It seems that so many confidently assume that they'll be reunited with loved ones in heaven, like it's an automatic slam dunk just because they died. Whether it's true or not, or if they deserve it or not, is not my concern or observation, but it's as if this presumption reduces God to nothing nothing more than a doorman holding the door open to a heavenly club med or a never-ending family reunion around grandma's dinner table. Your thoughts?
0: Yeah, that's pretty much the way it is. You're right. That's exactly how it is. And, you know, Catholic liturgy does not presume that. Well, we have a liturgy for the dead. We have funeral masses. that presume quite the opposite. Right?
1: Yeah.
0: What's the point of offering prayers for someone after they die when you know for sure they've already made it to heaven? You know, I think part of that is the larger Christian culture in the United States is overwhelmingly Protestant. And, you know, you can know for sure you go to heaven when you die is just one of the big selling points of Protestant theology. It's one of the things that differentiates them from Catholics. And I think that bleeds over into Catholic consciousness because so much of the fiction and the imagery and the language and the Hallmark cards and everything else just sort of presume that. And it's an easy, comfortable message, to be sure, right? Now, you know, for my own purposes, I don't think it serves me very well to presume that somebody who's died is not in heaven. I take the church's teaching about the reality of hell and purgatory as an admonition for me to watch myself, right? That I try to improve my own moral behavior and walk with God, not as an occasion for me to be judgmental about somebody else. And, you know, if you want to presume your grandma's in heaven, I'm certainly not going to disabuse you, right? I'm not going to come back, oh, well, you don't know, you know, you sure might be in hell. That's not me. I'm not going to do that. I think that'd be in pretty poor taste, personally. But I shouldn't presume on my own salvation. That'd be the sin of presumption.
1: Sure. Tom, thank you so much for your email from Myrtle Beach. Glad we could get tackled so many phone calls, emails, texts. We took care of a lot of things, and I'm really glad of that. Because that kind of clears the plate and gets us ready for next week's Call to Communion with Dr. David Anders. Thank you, my friend. Have a great weekend.
0: Tom.
1: And tackle that list one at a time.
0: Yeah, there you go.
1: That's what Adrienne says. You know, well, how do you eat an elephant? One bite
0: at
1: a time. It's all you can do. On behalf of our fantastic team, I'm Tom Price along with Dr. David Anders. Hey, thanks for joining us. Hope that you have that great weekend as well. Stay tuned on most of these EWTN stations coming up next. It is Open Line Friday with Mr. Colin Donovan answering your questions of a theological bent. Until then, I'm Tom Price along with Dr. David Anders. Have a great one. See you next week. God bless.

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6: Of our eschatological union with Christ.
7: We're out of time, but I'm going to ask you a question because you deal with it. So Jesus never said anything against homosexuality.
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7: 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Okay, very good. Thank you so much.
6: Thank you.
7: The author, Nathaniel Blake, his book, Victims of the Revolution, there's many, How Sexual Liberation Hurts Us All, worth a look, available through our EWTN religious catalog, EWTNRC.com. Again, for All Things Catholic, I'm Doug Keck. This has been Bookmarked. We'll see you next time. Thanks for joining us.

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5: This Sunday, the church celebrates Corpus Christi Sunday, the day in which we affirm our faith in the real and true presence of Jesus Christ in the most blessed sacrament. In the Gospel at Mass, we read an amazing dialogue between Jesus and the Jews of his time. Jesus says, "I am the living bread that comes down from heaven. Whoever eats this bread will live forever, and the bread that I will give is my flesh for the life of the world." The Jews quarreled among themselves, saying, "How can this man give us his flesh to eat?" Jesus said to them, "Amen, amen, I say to you, unless you eat the flesh of the Son of Man and drink his blood, you do not have life within you." This is an amazing dialogue because in it, Jesus affirms something absolutely wonderful, that whoever eats the bread that he will give will have life forever. And yet you find the folks of his day quarreling with him about this. They ask, "How can this be?" I think it's so interesting how slow we are to believe good news. Here Jesus says something absolutely stupendously wonderful, namely that salvation, life, love are all possible, and that you can find them in the most blessed sacrament. And yet people say they can't seem to believe this act of faith, and therefore stay outside of the wonderful promise that Jesus makes for us. Why would you stay outside of life? What advantage do you have by staying in doubt? Why do we just seem so slow to believe in something so hopeful and so wonderful as God's love for us given to us as food and drink? Nothing will change our lives more than hope, and no proclamation is more hopeful than to know we can find God in the Eucharist.
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8: 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May your paternal blessing always rest upon it. Amen.

0: Hello there, and welcome to your show, Take Two with Jerry and Debbie. I am Debbie Giorgiani. Jerry Usher will be joining us, and I wanted to share with everyone about the show today. It is The Real Presence. That's right. We are talking all about the Most Holy Eucharist on this first Friday in this wonderful month of June of the Sacred Heart of Jesus, the first Friday devotion. So much to say about this. If you love the Eucharist, if you are so you feel that incredible appreciation to our Lord being able to receive the Eucharist on a daily basis, please, you've got to call in. Right, Jerry?
1: That's right. We love doing this first Friday show, and I am so excited to be on because normally when I'm in the seminary, this past year, Friday was my pastoral assignment day outside of the seminary at a nursing home, so I was not able to do the show on any Fridays, let alone the first Friday. So I am so blessed to be here. And Take Two family, we want to hear from you. When, for example, did the Eucharist become truly real, when you really understood it and appreciated it? Do you have a prayer that you say in preparation for receiving Holy Communion? Or how do you spend those precious moments after receiving communion? And maybe you've experienced a powerful spiritual experience of Jesus at some point when you have received Holy Communion. These are the things we want to hear about today because they inspire the entire world. Especially, there are a lot of even Catholics who are listening today who don't really understand the Church's teaching and the reality of the real presence of Jesus in the Eucharist. So when you share your lived experience, you're touching other people's lives. 833-288-EWTN, 833-288-3986.
0: That is the number to call, and it's really important that we shout it to the world because thousands and thousands of people are potentially listening to this episode right now about the Eucharist. So if you would like to share your experience, if you would like to share some of the insights that you have gained from learning more of the understanding of the Eucharist, that it is Jesus is truly present, body, blood, soul, and divinity. Please, maybe there's a certain prayer that you say before you receive communion, and after you receive, when you go back to the pew, maybe you could share that. Maybe you could share a mystical encounter that you've had. You know, anything that you feel that could help another soul deepen their faith life, this is the show to do it. And if you're a First Friday devotion person, please call in and tell us, how you've been able to manage that, what it has done for your spiritual life. And what I mean by that is it's a Friday, right? So maybe you're working, and how did you get off of work to go to Mass? Because, it's the first Friday of every month. It is the Sacred Heart of Jesus month, and so we want to talk all about that. So please think about it for a moment. Call in your story, and all you have to do is dial this number, 833-288-EWTN. That's 833-288-3986.
1: Well, be assured, Debbie and I could talk about this with great delight for the entire hour because Debbie has been in religious education and formation for decades. I am in seminary formation again for the second time around, going to be, God willing, a priest. So that we would have no trouble sharing our love for the Eucharist, the real presence of Jesus. But this is your show, Take Two Family. So we want to hear from you about what it is that you love about the real presence. Maybe you're a convert to Catholicism. What was it like receiving Holy Communion for the very first time as a Catholic? That would be a great witness that you could share right now. We read, we know from Scripture, it's very, very clear in the Bible and in history, all through the Gospel, the sixth chapter of the Gospel of John. Jesus says, I am the living bread that came down from heaven. My flesh is true food. My blood is true drink. And he goes on and on about that. So that's where we anchor our belief. But there's much more than just the intellectual belief. There's the affective reality of what the Eucharist it means to us and what it does for us. You know, if you're a daily communicant, call up and share how much that means to you. And maybe there's been a time because of illness or COVID or whatever where you didn't have regular access to that daily reception of the Eucharist. How much that maybe pained your heart or, left you spiritually wanting more, hungry for more. So many things you can share about on this topic today, but it's got to start with you at 833-288-EWTN, 833-288-3986. 1-800-586-1886.
0: And maybe you just started learning about the First Friday devotion. You know, we could share about that, the promises that are attached to this incredible devotion. Remember, this is the Sacred Heart of Jesus Month, which is Saint Margaret Mary Alacoque, and this is the messages she received from Jesus, and now it is presented to us in these beautiful devotion, this beautiful devotion with promises and blessings attached. So the real simplest way, Jerry, I know a lot of people say, well, how do you start? It's 9 consecutive months, so 9 First Fridays. Okay, you got to be in a state of grace, receive Holy Communion, or go, you know, make sure you go to confession before you receive, and you really must have in your heart the intention to make reparation to the Sacred Heart of Jesus. So see how it all ties in, and this is just the perfect episode to be talking about it. I love Saint Margaret Mary Alacoque. Love, love, love it. I love that this is dedicated this month to the Sacred Heart of Jesus, Jerry. And I love that this First Friday we all get to spend together as the Take Two family.
1: Not only that, but it's sandwiched in between the Feast of Corpus Christi. Really was yesterday, but most parishes are going to celebrate it this weekend. I know where I am here at St. John Vianney Catholic Church in Orlando, where I'm spending the month of June as my parish assignment. We have a beautiful procession all through the very large campus of the parish here. And maybe you have been involved in Eucharistic processions before. Maybe you went to the Eucharistic Congress that was held a couple years ago, or planning to go in 2029 when they announce where that's going to be. So a lot of things you can offer to make this really a much more impactful broadcast. And we've got already half of the lines full, so that means a couple of people you'll get on and get through right away and talk to Matt Gubensky, our call screener, at 833-288-EWTN, 833-288-3986.
0: And Jerry, you're in the Orlando Diocese.
1: Yes.
0: And I'm sure you probably have heard that St. Margaret Mary Alacoque's relics will be traveling to the U.S. and they're coming through Orlando.
1: I have heard that because next Thursday, when the USCCB, the U.S. Bishops Conference, is all here in Orlando, they're going to consecrate the United States to the Sacred Heart of Jesus at Mary, Queen of the Universe Shrine. I'll be there, all of the Orlando seminarians. And then the next day, Friday, our Bishop John Noonan is consecrating our diocese to the Sacred Heart, and the relics of St. Margaret Mary will be at the cathedral in Orlando. So yes, I have heard all about that, Deb. We can talk more about that as this broadcast continues. Please join us with your take today.
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1: The real presence of Jesus in the Holy Eucharist on this first Friday of the month, dedicated to the Sacred Heart of Jesus, His Passion, and of course to the Eucharist. We're inviting you to share your love of the real presence, how you prepare to receive Holy Communion. How have you taught your kids about the real presence and seen them maybe go through their first communions? That must have given you great pride and a huge smile on your face as parents. Maybe you recall your own first communion. Maybe it was when you were a child. Perhaps it was when, maybe recently, maybe at this past Easter Vigil. Who knows? But let's just have a really beautiful conversation conversation about the Real Presence right after I tell you about the ordination anniversary of two more of the friars at EWTN, Father Dominic and Father Miguel, both celebrating 22 years, Debbie, of ordination.
0: Wow.
1: Today. They were ordained in 2004, so congratulations and ad multos annos to Father Dominic and Father Miguel from here at Take Two and all everybody at EWTN.
0: Oh, that's so beautiful. Okay, yeah, we do have two open phone lines, so if you'd like to share how much you love receiving communion, you love going to Mass, you understand at a really deep level that you are receiving Jesus right into you. How beautiful is that? How intimate is that? Please dial in. Don't get started with your weekend yet. 833-288-EWTN. That's 833-288-3986. And you can text us at that exact same number. So maybe you want to make a comment. You're super busy on this Friday. We understand that. We want to respect your time. But you can always text us and you can be part of the conversation. So you either call the number or text the number. Now, if you text, it's 1-833-288-3986. And just give us your first name and how you're listening. Give us your comment or your question about the Most Holy Eucharist. And then just know that message and data rates may apply.
1: All right, we're going to go to the calls here. If you're on there, you're going to get on the air, so stay with us. Mary is first in Alpharetta, Georgia, listening on Sirius XM 130. Hi, Mary. Welcome.
6: Hi, how are you?
1: Good. How's your day going so far?
6: Good, good. So I love this topic, and it was really great for today. I've been a long time. First Friday, went to Mass this morning. That was great. And but I went to Adoration last night. I was telling what was really great about it was it was a long day at work, and I was so tired, really didn't have much to eat all day. Stopped in the Adoration Chapel. We're lucky enough to have perpetual adoration, and I thought I'll just stop here before I go home. But do you know the Aura Ring, the new, it like gives you all your data on heart rate and glucose levels, all that kind of like the data on your body. Are you familiar with the Aura Ring?
1: I've heard of it.
0: Yes.
1: Yeah,
0: Why don't you explain it to us? Do you wear it around your like arm or something?
6: You wear it on your like on your finger, like a ring. And I just got it a week ago, and it gives you your heart rate, like your sleep patterns. It'll give you data on how you're like how you can improve your eating, your exercising, things like that. But it does constantly take your heart rate, your glucose levels, all of that, so you kind of learn how things work in your body. It's interesting. Anyway, I've had it only about a week, but it does give you like alerts. So anyway, as I was walking into the chapel, it did alert me that everything was high. My stress level was high. My glucose was high, my heart rate, all the heart that gives you like your heart volume, all different kind of readings. But so I sat down first row and I was actually kind of crying, and it was really good cry, glad to be there. And after about 15, 20 minutes, it gave me an alert, and everything had improved. I went from a stressed state to a relaxed state. It told me everything. My glucose dropped, steadied out, completely normal. And but I thought the message that it gave, sitting in adoration, it just said, review what you've been doing for the last several minutes and who you've been spending time with.
1: Wow.
6: And that was the part that I was like, oh, I can't wait to tell my priest. Like, that was just kind of the message. And I thought, this is what I need to do more of. This is where I need to be. So it was a good decision to stop in the chapel on my way home. So that's what I wanted to share on this first Friday.
1: No kidding. Wow. You know, the first thing that jumped into my mind, we've talked about this on the show before, was when Pope John Paul II came to the United States, one of his trips here, and it was in Baltimore, I believe, and there was a church that they took the German Shepherd in there to you know, to sniff our ass, see if there's any explosives or anything like that. And the German Shepherd stopped right in front of the tabernacle, sat down, and would not move. And almost as if it recognized its creator, you know. And so that was, Mary, the first thing that came to my mind. But, Debbie, that's quite an amazing story.
0: Yeah, that is incredible. You know, I haven't seen the ring that you're talking about, Mary M, but I've seen the thing that the people wear around their arm, and it takes similar readings and things of that nature. And it's very interesting because I've read studies recently in general just about praying the rosary, how it lowers the heart rate, all sorts of things. And so this falls right in line with your experience, and see it tells us, you know, what does it show us? It shows us that, you know, we are at peace, we are centered, we are in a calm state when we are making connection with our God. I mean, that's what Saint Carlo Acutis used to talk about all the time. That's why he would say to people, just stay connected. That's all you have to do. And that makes complete sense, Mary. Anything else you wanted to share?
6: No, thank you. You said that perfectly. I mean, it just made me just kind of, I couldn't stop crying. It was just so, it was just like the best choice I made all day. So, and of course, after going to Mass this morning, I was reminded of that. I wanted to go home and like email my priest and say, I got to tell you what happened today. So thank you for letting me share it.
0: Oh, yeah, that's awesome. Wow. Wow, praise God. God is so good, Jerry.
1: Absolutely. Well, God is the God of everything, including technology and the Oura Ring and these other technology-based gadgets that we can monitor ourselves and our vitals and all of that stuff. I just love the fact that, you know, the Oura Ring did not know, that Mary was in adoration, but said, you know, keep

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1: We've got Shannon up next from York, Pennsylvania, listening on Sirius XM 130. Hi, Shannon. Welcome to Take Two.
2: Oh, hi, Jerry and Debbie. God bless you both.
0: Thank you.
2: I love listening to your show.
0: Oh, thanks.
1: Aw, thanks, Shannon. We love you. Thank you so much. You made our day.
2: Well, you make mine. And all I can say, for me, I'm a cradle Catholic. I did just go to Mass at the Baltimore Basilica this past Sunday, and it was so beautiful. And just a cradle Catholic, not ever fully understanding the beauty and the gift that we had, and grew up in a more culturally Catholic family, meaning we didn't go to Mass all the time, but we got our sacraments. We considered ourselves Catholic. And then as I was older and more into my adult, it's like Jesus, he is the fisher of men. You go, you receive the Eucharist, and it's like he is fishing for you, and he just reels you in. And then the more you receive, you can't live without it. And I have not missed Mass. I couldn't tell you how long. And I do go, I try to go to other Masses when I can. I did go today. And just that regular reception of the Eucharist, it has made my whole, I feel, I'm so calm. And I'm a calm person in general anyway. But just, I don't get angry over silly things that maybe 10 years ago might have angered me. And I feel better able to respond in charity to others as a general rule. And I'm a registered nurse. So I do all kinds of crazy things. But that charity that I feel I'm able to look at that other person and focus on seeing Christ in that other person. And it's not me. It's the Eucharist. It's Christ dwelling in me and I in him. And for all you cradle Catholics out there that don't realize what you have, spend time before the Lord, go to Mass, and you will just be blown away.
0: Yeah, I think blown away is a very good way to describe that, Shannon, because if we really wrap our minds around not what the Eucharist is, but who the Eucharist is, it really is mind-blowing, you know? And thank you for sharing what you did, because you're describing, I think, a journey that many cradle Catholics have experienced. You know, we grow up going to Mass, receiving the sacraments, learning the faith, maybe intellectually, but sometimes the deeper meaning doesn't fully, you know, manifest itself or penetrate until later in life. You know, at some point, what was once a habit becomes, and like you said, in your case, a relationship, and what was once a symbol, you know, becomes a person. It is that person of Jesus Christ. So, you know, it's one thing to know that what the church teaches is that Jesus is truly present in the Eucharist. It's another thing to realize, hey, wait a minute, I'm actually walking forward to receive the Lord of the universe in his flesh and blood. Mm-hmm. It really should give us all pause, Debbie, I think, for a moment just to say, wow, this is really amazing.
1: Mm-hmm. Remember it was Padre Pio that said, if we really understood, you know, the depth of what we were experiencing and receiving and connecting to our God, we would arrive on our knees. We would do anything it took to get there. It would be, but you are sharing, Shannon, how transformative it is in you by the way you conduct yourself in the world. And I think that is so beautiful, because oftentimes people will say, well, I can just pray to God at home, or I can just, you know, be with God. And that is true. People can do that and should pray to God at home. But when you actually, you know, participate in the highest form of worship, the Mass, and you are receiving our Lord into your very being, of course, you're going to be, you know, a little Christ out there into the world. And so it has changed the way you interact with people. And I can just imagine it's also helped you in your ministry, your work as a nurse, Shannon, because that's going to, that light is going to radiate. That's, again, going back to St. Carlo Acutis, that's exactly what he said when his mother wrote the book about him. That's exactly what he said. The more you receive it, you know, it's a highway to heaven, and you're out there being a light in the world. And it sounds like you're experiencing that, Shannon.
2: Oh, it's been just beautiful. Mm-hmm. And

0: And that's why I called in, because I really wanted to speak to those cradle Catholics that don't fully understand what it is that we have. And if you don't fully understand, listen to shows like this and just go before our Lord and just let him do the rest.
1: Let him do the rest. Yeah, absolutely.
2: I love that.
1: That's a great prescription, if I can use that word, Shannon. You're not a doctor, of course, you're a nurse, but you just gave a great prescription to all of us to really draw closer to our Lord in the Eucharist, and that is to go spend time with him.
0: Yeah, so thank you for all that you do.
1: Oh, thank you, Shannon. God bless you. Thanks for listening. Mm-hmm. Thanks for calling in today. We appreciate it. We're sharing our love of the real presence of Jesus in the Eucharist on this first Friday. We do it the first Friday of every month. We have for a few years. It's always a great conversation made possible by you, the Take-Two family, at 833-288-EWTN, 833-288-3986. Don't sit this one out. Don't get started with your weekend yet, as Debbie says, until you've called in to share your lived experience, whatever that may be, of the real presence of Jesus in the Eucharist.
2: And Jesus is truly present. You know, use those words are very powerful when you're communicating your experience to others. He is truly present. And that's what we want to talk about today, and how your understanding of that. And when you receive Jesus in the Most Holy Eucharist, what has it done for you? Just the way Mary shared and Shannon. And we want your story. Your story matters because people are listening and they can learn from you. So please call this number. Matt's waiting to answer your call at 833-288-EWTN. 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
1: All right, we're going to, Mary, hold on. In Sioux City, Iowa, we literally have a break in about 75 seconds, and don't want to get you started going down the beautiful road of what you want to share with us and then have to interrupt and cut you off. So, Mary, hopefully you can hang on just for a couple more minutes there. And we do have a couple of other phone lines that are open today. So, hey, calling all Catholics with your experience or your love of the real presence. And we'd certainly take calls from anybody, even non-Catholics, if you want to know more from, you know, where does the church get this in the Bible or history or tradition? You know, why is it that you Catholics believe that that's really the body and blood of Jesus? Are you serious? Yeah, we're serious. And we can certainly prove that from the Bible and from history and the teachings of the church going all the way back. So we welcome calls from non-Catholics, even Catholics who are maybe not as familiar as you would like to be, but you want to grow a little bit more in your understanding and appreciation of the Eucharist, the real presence of Jesus. So all calls are welcome on this topic today, but we need yours right now at 833-288-EWTN, 833-288-3986. So again, we appreciate your patience. Mary there in Sioux City, Iowa, I know you're going to share something that's going to really inspire all of us, so please stay with us. The show team today is in place. Michael is doing a great job running the board for us. That's Michael McCall, our producer. Matt is the call screener today. Rich Jesse is handling social media, so we're waving to those of you watching the video stream there. You can call or text. The number is 833-288-3986. We'll be right back.
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4: A left-wing veterans group is suing the Trump administration after the Department of Veteran Affairs reinstated restrictions on taxpayer-funded abortions. Under the Biden administration, the VA had begun providing abortions in cases of rape, incest, or claimed health concerns. The Trump administration reversed that policy, arguing that federal law does not authorize the VA to fund or perform abortions. Make no mistake, our nation's veterans are heroes. They deserve excellent medical care, support, and the gratitude of the nation. But intentionally ending the life of an innocent child is not health care. Honoring their service to our nation does not require the taxpayer funding of their abortions. And taxpayers should never be forced to fund abortion.
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2: We're so glad you've joined us here on Take Two with Jerry and Debbie. I'm Debbie Giorgiani with Jerry Usher and... You are the key person. You're the person we wait for. This is our Real Presence show. What does that mean? On the first Friday of every month, we dedicate the whole entire show to the Most Holy Eucharist. So that means if you have something to say about Jesus present in the Holy Eucharist, this is the show to do it. So stop what you're doing, put the baby down gently in the carrier, pull over safely to the side of the road, and make the call like Mary has done in Sioux City, where we're going to get to her in just a moment. So let me give the number, 833-288-EWTN. That's 833-288-3986. 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
10: Good morning.
1: Hi, Mary.
10: Good morning. Can you hear me okay?
1: Just fine, yes.
10: Okay, good. All right, what I wanted to share was just a simple prayer that is from the apparitions of Fatima that I say when the host is being elevated and when the chalice is being elevated. Mm-hmm. And it's just simply, Jesus, I adore you, I love you. Oh, my goodness. Like, okay. I adore, I trust, and I love you. I beg your pardon for all those who do not believe, do not adore, do not trust, and do not love you. So it was one of the angel taught the children at Fatima that prayer.
2: Right, right. Wow, that's got to be very powerful when you just express it in your mind, right? And it must really, have you ever been brought to tears?
10: Oh, I think so.
2: Mm-hmm. Yeah.
10: I am very active, tear duct, yeah. but that was a prayer. Well, the Fatima message, I think, is probably the most important of all the Marian apparitions. And if the Fatima message were more taught, we pretty much have everything we need to know. Mm-hmm. So but we are the founder of our Catholic radio station was a very Marian priest, and he did a lot to instill Marian devotion here. So hats off to Father Cooper, who passed away in 2007.
1: Mm-hmm. Yeah, for those who didn't catch the prayer that Mary's talking about, it's a very beautiful one taught by the Angel of Peace to the children at Fatima. And it says, "My God, I believe, I adore, I hope, and I love you. I beg pardon for those who do not believe, do not adore, do not hope, or do not love you." And that is a prayer that we really all should pray because, quite frankly, I mean, the belief in the real presence in the Eucharist, it's a gift from God. All of faith is a gift from God, but we need to nurture that gift. And there are a lot of people, even including our fellow Catholics, who may be going through the motions, you know, may not really have that heartfelt belief, hope, adoration when they receive Holy Communion. So, and we know that that pains the heart of Jesus to be received into their bodies and souls of those who do not have really a fervent belief and devotion in the real presence. So mm-hmm. I think it's something mm-hmm. we all can pray for ourselves and definitely for other people as well.
2: Mm-hmm. And I so agree with you, Mary. You know, the Our Lady's apparitions, there's so much in the details of when she appeared to, you know, in Fatima, Lourdes. I mean, you can go on and on. I mean, so many of the Marian apparitions in Our Lady of Guadalupe. I mean, so many things that we can learn from the details, right? And it is so important. And I've often said it, Mary. It's so interesting you're bringing it up. I've said, you know, so oftentimes we're looking for the pathway, the recipe. Well, Our Lady gave it to us. And, you know, oftentimes it's all revolves around praying the rosary and praying it fervently and having the intention to really focus on being close to Jesus. And so, Mary, you nailed it. I think it's quite beautiful the way you've approached it. Thank you so much for sharing. Is there anything else you wanted to share with us?
10: Thank you for your program. And I think you do a lot to stimulate belief in the power of prayer. So keep up the good work.
2: Oh, okay.
1: Thank you so much.
2: Thank you. We'll try.
1: Yeah, thanks, Mary. God bless you. Appreciate that. Great contribution to our discussion today.
2: Yes, that was excellent.
1: Go ahead.
2: But don't you agree, though, that the Marian apparitions, I mean, if people are looking for the clues that God, you know, and right there is in Our Lady's words.
1: And it's always really the core message, I think, if I'm not mistaken, is always pretty much the same. You know, pray, do penance, pray the rosary,
2: correct.
1: Get back to Mass.
2: Yeah, it's all centered around the rosary.
1: It's all very, very basic. You know, there can be extraordinary things as part of this or that apparition, but I think the core message, the nugget, is always pretty much the same. So,
2: Yeah,
1: Mary's
2: absolutely.
1: Always leading us to her son, just like she did in the Bible.
2: I know we tend to overcomplicate things as we're trying to make our way back home to God, and it's really, really quite simple and straightforward, and that's the beauty of it. Okay, there is an open phone line for you if you want to get in on this wonderful episode on this first Friday of June, and yes, it's a Sacred Heart of Jesus month. Oh my goodness, what a beautiful time for you to get your call in. 833-288-EWTN. That's 833-288-3986.
1: Okay, let's continue along. Let's go to San Antonio. We have a first-time caller. Yvonne is listening on Guadalupe Radio Network. Hello, Yvonne. Thanks for being a first-time caller. Welcome.
11: Hello. Yes. My Eucharistic miracle is when my mom died, we were very close. We were like twins, and I was inconsolable. Well, after the funeral, the next day, I went to Mass. And when I received communion, I thought I only had one host in my mouth, but it separated into two separate hosts while I was walking back to my seat. And I realized that Jesus was letting me know that he shared my sorrows and that he loved me. And it was so very consoling. It was just wonderful. But that's my story.
2: Wow. Wow. Ooh, and being so close to your mother, that must have really brought you a beautiful, loving touch from our Lord. And wow, Yvonne,
11: yes.
2: Oh boy, that's incredible. Can you? I'm sorry for your loss. Can you give us your mom's first name for the prayer book?
11: Well, she's been dead over 20 years now, but I still remember that happening, Elizabeth.
2: Elizabeth. Okay, beautiful. Yeah. Well, we always pray for the living and the deceased. Doesn't matter how long they left us, but your story is so powerful, and I just love our very gentle and loving God to allow you to experience that really, really beautiful miracle, so that it brought you comfort. Jerry, isn't God is so good?
1: Yeah, absolutely.
11: Thank you very much.
1: Yeah, sure. Yvonne, anything else you want to share about that or anything else, your love for the Eucharist?
11: Well, I've never called in before, but I've had so many miracles. It would take a while to, you know, describe them all. So I'll call in another time.
1: Okay, very good. Please do that, Yvonne. We would love to hear from you again. Thanks for being with us today. Great
11: thank you.
1: Contribution to the conversation. We appreciate it.
11: You're welcome.
1: Thank you, Yvonne. You know what's interesting, Debbie, is goodbye. God bless you, Yvonne. Just this morning, I had kind of an interesting experience that her call reminded me of. Mm-hmm. And, you know, people think probably think that because, you know, I'm in the seminary again and, you know, maybe God willing, a couple years away from being a priest, that, you know, all of this comes easy and natural and you just never, you know, have any doubts or discouragements or anything. But those things happen quite frequently, you know, moments of doubt or discouragement, or am I on the right path, or, you know, is this what God is really calling me to? And I was having a few of those thoughts, you know, even this morning. And then the priest here where I'm spending my summer assignment in June, I believe it was by accident, but he gave me two hosts.
2: Wow.
1: So, you know, as Yvonne was sharing that, it reminded me of this morning. And I think he picked it up and he sort of moved them around in his fingers and trying to see if there was one or two there. And he must have thought there was one. But, no, there was definitely two hosts this morning. So that might have been, you know, a little wink from God to me, like, hey, you know, hang in there.
2: Yeah, a comfort from God. Yeah, yeah, definitely. Definitely. There's no accident with God. There really isn't. Yeah. I don't know why we always, like, second guess it, you know, like maybe we thought we experienced it, or, you know, maybe that was just, you know, by accident, coincidence. No, there's God. God's got a plan, you know, so I think that's pretty awesome. Wow. I'm glad you shared that, Jerry.
1: Yeah, thanks.
2: Yeah, so, okay, so there is an open phone line if you'd like to get in. This is turning out to be a wonderful discussion on the real presence, that we dedicate the whole entire show to the most holy Eucharist, the body, blood, soul, and divinity of our Lord and Savior Jesus Christ in the most holy Eucharist, the source and summit of the Christian life, right? We should be shouting it to the world, 833-288-EWTN. That's 833-288-3986. Jerry, I've got the feeling that a lot of people are feeling that prompting of the Spirit, but it is Friday. They're maybe thinking somebody else is going to call in and tell their story. It's so important that they step up, because the more we get, the more participation we have, the more impact we are seeing. So that's why your participation is important. So please share with the world.
1: I think we're going to get another beautiful, similar story from Carolyn in Louisiana, watching today on YouTube. We just gave you a wave there, Carolyn. Thanks for calling into the program.
12: Hello.
1: Welcome. Hi,
12: hello?
1: Carolyn. Yep, hello.
12: Yeah, I'm a twin.
1: Oh.
12: And I was newly grieving that my twin brother had died, and then the priest accidentally gave me two hosts.
2: Oh, wow.
12: So that was a nice little God wink, I guess.
2: Yes, yes. Oh, my goodness. We're sorry for your loss, Carolyn. We've done shows on twins and triplets. We absolutely are so amazed about the connection that you share with your twin. And can you give us your brother's first name?
12: Charles.
2: Okay. Put him in the prayer book. You did say Charles, correct?
12: Yeah. It's
2: okay.
12: And the middle name, Gerard, too.
2: Oh.
12: Gerard.
2: Oh, very nice.
12: So
2: very nice.
12: We were intubated babies, so Mama was praying to St. Gerard of Magella.
2: Beautiful.
12: Thank you.
2: Well, thank you for sharing with us. That's another, you know, like you said, God wink. It's really a beautiful, miraculous thing that God allows for people at certain times in their life. And Carolina, you were blessed to receive, I believe, those two hosts, you know, so you can always, you know, always, I think, stay connected with your twin. I think I get so emotional how kind our God is. Do you ever get like that when you hear stories?
1: Oh, absolutely. You know, our God is, speaking of kindness, generosity, love, patience, mercy, gentleness, he is all of these things, so much more than we can even possibly imagine. And when that reality hits home, I think it does. It really should make us, you know, at least tear up a little bit, because our God loves us so much. Mm-hmm. And Jesus died to prove that and gave us the Eucharist as our food along the way.
2: Beautiful. Okay, where shall we go next? What would you like to do?
1: Let us go to Lynn in Albany, New York, who has us on Pox at Bonum Radio. Hi, Lynn, welcome.
13: Hello.
1: Yes. Hi there, how are you?
13: Good, good. I just wanted to make a comment about adoration, because I know when we talk about the real presence, people think of the sacrament and Mass.
1: Mm-hmm.
13: But I happen to be in charge of adoration we offer at our church for like a 12-hour period.
1: Mm-hmm.
13: And I find more and more people don't really understand, you know, like that this is available and that they can just come anytime. And, you know, we have people signed up for hours, you know, every hour. But people can come in anytime and just sit in the presence of Jesus and pray. And the other thing I think people don't realize is it's not just a Catholic. That's, to my knowledge, you know, the Mass, the Eucharist, yes, that's for Catholics. But adoration, anybody can step into a Catholic church mm-hmm. when they have adoration available and just sit in the presence of Jesus. And mm-hmm. I think it helps people. And for me, it's helped me to appreciate the Eucharist more, too.
2: Mm-hmm. Mm-hmm. Right. Well, I have to share something. Lynn, I have to share something because you are so spot on. Thank you so much for the ministry work that you are in of being responsible and helping with scheduling adores for your perpetual adoration. You're so blessed to have perpetual adoration. I worked at three churches that had perpetual adoration, and they were just incredible, vibrant parish communities, and I credit the having the perpetual adoration. But Lynn, you are so spot on. I remember so vividly. There was a gentleman that used to come in every single day and pay a visit to our Lord, and he was so reverent. And we would all see him. He would just, you know, stroll up, go into the adoration chapel, pray for a little bit, and then he'd leave. And he would do it pretty much every day because, I mean, we worked 5 days. You know, we worked 5 days a week. So maybe, you know, he wasn't there on weekends, but we felt like we saw him every day. And we had no idea. For years, he wasn't Catholic, Lynn. He was not Catholic. He came to just pay a visit to the Lord. And eventually, we heard down the road that he signed up for, at the time, it was called RCIA. Now it's OCIA. RCIA classes he signed up for. And he came into the church. But for years, he would pay a visit to the Lord so quietly. No one knew because we had 24/7 perpetual adoration in every time during the day. So, Lynn, you're spot on. And I love that you shared that for people that, because they're seekers. You know, there's those that really want to, you know, they hear us talk about it and they're like, well, I want to do that. You know, there's a lot of people who aren't Catholic. One of their biggest things they want to do is go to confession. I don't know if anybody realizes that. That's one of the biggest things that non-Catholics want to do is go to confession. Did you know that, Jerry? You probably knew that.
1: I have heard that before. Yes. Yes.
2: Mm-hmm. Yeah.
1: Yeah, absolutely.
2: But Lynn, isn't that fascinating?
1: Yeah, Lynn. So anything else you want, any extraordinary experiences in your adoration chapel there that you helped to coordinate, or anything else you want to add about that?
13: Well, I'm not really. I mean, I agree with Debbie. I see people come in I see people spend hours. I mean, I have a couple very faithful adorers that are there for hours. And it's just wonderful, you know. And just like Debbie said, our parish, too, I think, is thriving more and more as people start to, you know, mm-hmm. to take advantage of it. So I just mm-hmm. invite people to check out their local churches and find what hours are available for adoration.
1: Yeah, please do that, folks. And another thing those parishes are known for when they have a lot of adoration or perpetual adoration is things like religious vocations, you know, priestly vocations, mm-hmm. religious vocations, a lot of young people getting married, you know, in the church and really yeah. Understanding the sacrament of matrimony. So it becomes a seedbed of vocations too, mm-hmm. doesn't it, Lynn?
13: Yes.
1: Yeah,
13: yep.
1: Yeah.
2: Beautiful. Well, thank you, Lynn. God bless you and have
13: thank
2: a beautiful
13: day. Thank you. And thank yes. you for all you do. I love your show.
1: Oh, thank you so much.
2: We love you too. Thank you so much. Okay, Jerry, before we get back to the phones, I wanted to share Bible in a year, Catechism in a year every night, 10 p.m. Eastern Time. Father Mike Schmitz guides you through the entire Bible and the Catechism of the Catholic Church in 365 episodes. If you've ever wanted to understand what it means to be Catholic and allow those truths to shape your life, then this is for you. And if you're listening at night, just know that I'm probably listening as well because I listen to it.
1: Very good. All right, we're going to get to as many of you as we can. This is always a very popular program, The Real Presence of Jesus in the Eucharist on the first Friday of the month. Milton will be next in Virginia, listening on EWTN.com. Hello, Milton. Welcome to the program.
14: Thank you. Do you hear me? I am on the road.
1: Yeah, we hear you just fine. Speak up loudly and we'll hear you real well.
14: Thank you. I'm coming back from Mass. Since I retired a few years ago, I made a commitment to go to daily Mass. And I wanted to share with you a couple of prayers that I say, one before receiving communion and one right after receiving communion. The first one is, at the time of consecration, you know, we say, I am not worthy that you should enter under my roof. I went back into the reading and saw the context and realized that the centurion was talking about the slave that was dreadfully ill, I mean, paralyzed and dreadfully ill. So I say right after I repeat, I say, Lord, I've been paralyzed and dreadfully ill. Please send your word to heal my soul so that I can receive you worthy. And then after I receive communion, I repeat a prayer that I heard from Father Wade Menezes, I think, that says, thank you, Lord, for coming to my humanity so that I can share your divinity. And then I start saying, O sweet bread from heaven that nurtures, sustains, and transforms me, please continue shaping me into your image and likeness and help me to, and I list a number of things that I need to change in my life. And little by little, I've seen how the Lord has been able to with the power of his presence in the Eucharist, has been able to help me change those habits that I need.
1: Wow, that's beautiful. First and foremost, brother, I just want to say, you know, what a beautiful way to spend your retirement, making that commitment to go to daily Mass. You know, obviously people who retire, you know, they see it as a time to do more of the things that they enjoy. And for you, that is, you have made daily Mass a priority. That's a really a powerful witness that our relationship with Jesus, you know, doesn't retire when we do,
2: I
1: guess is what I could say, you know. But, you know, one thing I've noticed about people with a deep Eucharistic devotion is that they rarely approach Holy Communion casually.
2: Mm-hmm.
1: And you're talking about, Milton, you know, You pray on the front end of receiving communion and on the back end. You've had these beautiful kind of bookend prayers that you pray that really, I'm sure, makes our Lord's Eucharistic heart very, very pleased. Mm-hmm. Very pleased.
2: Yeah.
14: Thank you.
2: Yeah, Milton, I'll tell you, you just inspired me. I just love how you're just, your intention, you're putting your deep, deep prayerful intention to receive the absolute connection. Again, going back to the word connection, Milton, it's just so, and then you're sharing the fruits of that. It's working in your own life, how it's deepened your own spiritual life. Way to go. That's so awesome. You're in a beautiful phase of your spiritual journey. Are you feeling it?
14: Well, yes. And thank the Lord. I thought that I was not going to be busy anymore, but the Lord has filled up my time and my wife's time with our time as part of the Couple for Christ, which is a community that initiated in the Philippines, and the Lord invited us to be part of them. Now we've done some missions in Latin America because we also speak Spanish. So we're busier than ever.
1: Oh, wonderful.
2: Wow.
1: God bless you.
2: That's awesome.
1: Doesn't that happen so often, though?
2: Yeah. Wow, amazing. Milton, check in with us again. We'd love to journey with you, okay?
14: Thank you, and thank you for everything that you do, your prayers and your program.
1: Oh, thank you. You're very kind. Thank you. It's your show, Milton. We just get to be on with you and the rest of the Take-Two family every day. That's a blessing that we have, so thank you. Wow, let's get along here as to as many calls as we can. Diane is in Piedmont, South Dakota, and our friends at Real Presence Radio carry Take-Two there. Hi, Diane. Welcome.
15: Hi. How are you?
1: Doing really well now. Thanks for calling.
15: Thank you for taking my call. I just wanted to share the fact that I try to get to Mass every morning. Father has Mass at 8 o'clock, and then we have a little coffee group, and we go across the street and just share. And these people have become such an important part of my life. Mm-hmm. And then this last year, I kind of dragged my feet about adoration, which I'm ashamed to say. But anyway, the secretary called and said, well, we have an opening that's a permanent time to fill in, and it's at 3 o'clock on Wednesdays. And I just felt like God said, listen, you need to come and visit with me. So on Wednesdays from 3 to 4, I go in and I look at Jesus and he looks at me, and It's such a peaceful time. But starting the day with Eucharist, there's nothing like it.
2: Mm-hmm.
15: And I may be feeling down and dragging my butt around, and I just feel so much better when I receive Jesus. Mm-hmm. And it's just an amazing feeling. And for people who don't have, we're so lucky to have a parish priest, but for people who don't have that, it's hard. It's a lonesomeness for me.
2: Mm-hmm.
15: It's a yearning that's so deep in my heart and my soul, and I need that so bad. I need all the help I can get, actually.
1: We all do, Diane.
2: Yeah, yeah. Wow.
15: I hope someday to meet the two of you. I enjoy your program so much. I enjoy the tenderness and consideration that you show everyone, and that means a lot.
2: Oh.
1: Wow, praise God. Yeah, we just...
2: Thank you.
1: Yeah, we just feel like when we say take two family, I mean, we don't throw that word around. You know, EWTN has never thrown that word around lightly. It's always been a family at EWTN, mm-hmm. and definitely is with the Take Two family. Diane, thank you. That music is cueing us that our time to wrap up today is coming to a close. Kyle in McKinney, Texas, we're not going to get to you. Lucy in San Antonio wanted to share, you've been an extraordinary minister for 15 years. But until a recent call, just a couple calls ago, you never thought about how easy it is to go to adoration. So maybe Lucy will start doing that. And I know that we all can learn and grow from what we've heard from our callers today on Take Two with Jerry and Debbie. It's been an amazing conversation. As always, want to thank you, the Take Two family. Want to thank the show team again, Matt, Michael, and Rich. On Monday, how did your parents' marriage help to shape yours, for better or for worse? That'll be our topic on Monday. So until then, I want to wish you a beautiful and blessed weekend. We'll see you real soon.
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21: Novena to the Sacred Heart of Jesus. 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O most holy heart of Jesus, fountain of every blessing, I adore thee, I love thee, and with a lively sorrow for my sins, I offer thee this poor heart of mine. 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Within thy heart I place my every care. 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
0: This is Father Dermot Roach. Prayer moves mountains. Prayer is always answered in the Lord's way, not ours. It has a power to change hearts, to convert, to heal, and unite. In the name of the Father, and of the Son, and of the Holy Spirit, amen. Heavenly Father, author of life, hear our prayer to end the scourge and darkness of abortion. Strengthen our faith and mold us into unwavering advocates for the sanctity of life. Touch the hearts considering abortion and help them to convert. Pour your healing balm on those affected by this tragedy and give them peace. Mary, Mother of God, intercede for us. Amen. In the name of the Father, and of the Son, and of the Holy Spirit. Amen.
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17: Your life and faith. 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Women of Grace, for such a time as this. 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
4: Well, good morning, everyone, and welcome to Women of Grace Live. I am Johnette Williams, and I am delighted to be with you this morning. I certainly am. It is the day the Lord has made. I am rejoicing and being glad in it, and I hope you are doing the very same thing, because I'll tell you what, when we praise the Lord, we get the happy hormones. I'll tell you what happens. Our hearts open up wide, and we can receive every spiritual blessing in the heavens that God would have us receive. So I want to encourage you today to look to the positive, right? And what is the positive? The positive is our life in Christ Jesus. So look to that, praise him and thank him for everything that's going on, whether you consider it to be good or bad or ugly, it doesn't really matter. God is going to work everything out to the good. And if we keep our eyes sharp, wide open, we're going to see those blessings coming our way. To that end, today is Friday, and you know what we do on Fridays. We dedicate Fridays to being our Glory to God Day. It is the day that we actually do give praise and acclamation to the Lord for all of the blessings that he's bestowed upon us. And today, we will be taking your calls, and I'm hoping that you're going to call in with your blessing that you received this week, the one that really meant the most to you, and it could have been something absolutely fantastic, unexpected, something just brilliant with the way in which it shone sunlight into your life, right? Can be that. It might be something that's much quieter, something much more subtle, something like a quiet little breeze, you know, floating through the trees. You know, it could be something very, very, very, very subdued, right? Nonetheless, it's a great blessing. So we want to hear about it. So just give us a call here, 833-288-EWTN. That's 833-288-3986. That is the way that you can join us right here on Women of Grace Live, where we do love having that holy conversation with you. Do want to let you know that we've got lots of things happening at Women of Grace. I was talking with my daughter this morning. She is our director of marketing and events, and she was filling me in on some of the things that she's been up to and what she's been affecting for the good of the Daughters of the Most High God. So I want to invite you to some of the things that are actually coming up. You know, we've got all kinds of good things that are happening in the very near future. First of all, I want to mention to you our summer 2026 online course for our Benedicta Institute for Women. It's a wonderful one. It's the Essentials of Carmelite Spirituality, a really wonderful course. I've taken it. I've been mentioning that to you in the past. And I can honestly tell you that you are going to grow in your life of prayer by way of what you will learn through this particular course. Of course, when we think of Carmelite spirituality, we think of the two great Carmelites. We think of St. Teresa of Avila and we think of St. John of the Cross. But we think of St. Thérèse of Lisieux right up there, right? Right there, that remarkable, precious daughter of the Most High God, passed away at 24, gave us an entire spiritual doctrine called her Little Way. A doctor of the church, along with her mama, St. Teresa of Avila, right? Her mama in Carmel. So this course is going to take us deeply into the beautiful teaching that we receive by way of these giants in Carmelite spirituality. So I want to encourage you to get out to our website, womenofgrace.com. You're going to see it advertised right there in the slideshow. But if you click on that slideshow, it's a hyperlink and it'll take you to a landing page that talks with you about this particular upcoming course, but in addition to that, tells you more about our Benedicta program for women. And I, really am just so delighted at what the Lord has done through the Benedicta Institute for Women. You have an opportunity to gain a certification in Catholic women's leadership if you care to do that. Or, of course, you can take these classes for spiritual enrichment only. It's totally up to you. You're going to see lots of people, real people, not stock images, but real people sitting in groups. We are just, so grateful that we have Dr. Donald Wallenfang as our academic advisor, taking us through these main courses of the program, one of which is this Essentials of Carmelite Spirituality. He himself is a Third Order Discalced Carmelite, so he is abundantly familiar with the spirituality on several levels, on an academic level, as a philosopher, a theologian, but in addition to that, as a practitioner, right? A practitioner of the wisdom of St. Teresa of Avila and St. John of the Cross and St. Thérèse and so many others. So I want to invite you to read about it, sign up for it. It's happening soon. It truly is happening soon. It's coming up June the 29th. That's this month. Not in too many days now, right? June the 29th. And it runs until August the 2nd. It's a 5-week course. You'll do your reading during the week. You'll watch some videos during the week. And then you'll gather together on Thursday evenings to discuss what you've read, what you've listened to, to ask questions of Dr. Wallenfang. He's there in person for you. So it's just a beautiful opportunity. So get on out there. It's a perfect thing to do in the summer. You know, the summertime, we think, oh, goodness sakes, it's downtime. At least I used to think that way when I taught school. But the fact of the matter is, it really can be a time where we enter more deeply into our relationship with the Lord, because things do settle down in the summer. And so this is a perfect opportunity, I think, for you. So I want you to check that out. I also want you to know that we offer an enrichment seminar through the Benedicta that precedes our annual retreat at Malvern every year. And we are going to be at Malvern for our annual retreat coming up in July. We're going to be up there for the Benedicta Enrichment Seminar that begins really a day before the full retreat begins. So we're going to be up there on July the 23rd. This Benedicta Enrichment Seminar will begin at 9 a.m. on July the 23rd, and it's going to run until about 2 o'clock in the afternoon the next day, which is July the 24th. The theme for the Benedicta Enrichment Seminar is Understanding Forgiveness, and we've got the man of forgiveness himself, Dr. Robert Enright, who is the founder of the Forgiveness Institute at the University of Wisconsin-Madison. And he's going to be taking us through a really deep understanding of forgiveness from a psychological perspective. He is a psychologist, but also from a spiritual perspective. He is a very faithful, beautiful Catholic. And he's united the two together, wedded them together, almost in a sense, a type of image of who we are as persons, right? We're not just a soul with a body or a body that just happens to have a soul. We're a composite of body and soul. And so he brings this together through psychology and spirituality with regard to the human person. And I'll tell you, it's fascinating. You are going to be, I think, mesmerized by what he shares. But also, you are going to hear aspects of forgiveness that you've never thought of before, that commonly are not spoken about. So I want to encourage you to come. One of the greatest obstacles, I would say the greatest obstacle to healing, to receiving the full benefit of freedom from the wounds of the past, and even in the area of forgiving ourselves, is forgiveness, lack of forgiveness. So this is essential. It's essential for our life in Christ. It's essential for our relationships with others. It's essential for the way in which we conduct ourselves in the job place and society at large. So I hope that you'll consider that. Also, the retreat itself, that begins on July the 24th and runs until noon on July 26th, ending with the Holy Sacrifice of the Mass, 26th being a Sunday, is absolutely also a fantastic topic. And we're going to talk about that when we come back from the break. In the meantime, I don't think I gave you the numbers to call. 833-288-EWTN. That's 833-288-3986. That's the way that you can join us live here on Women of Grace Live. We're coming right back. Stay with us.
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7: 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On this week's show, we talk with Jack Valero about the potential new Opus Dei Saint Pedro Ballester. Also, Catherine Jean Lopez joins to talk about A Year with the Mystics.
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25: This is a Messy Family Minute with Mike and Alicia Hernan. A 2014 study entitled Understanding Former Young Catholics found that emotional closeness with parents, especially fathers, is a powerful indicator of whether or not a child will remain in the faith. 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
26: For more on your relationship with your child, visit us at messyfamilyminute.org.
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4: 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I am Johnette Williams. I'm delighted to be with you today. I am so looking forward to hearing from you, hoping that you're going to give us a call here. We've got a toll-free number for you if you're in North America, and here it is, 833-288-EWTN. That's 833-288-3986. That's the way that you can join us right here. here on Women of Grace Live, where we love having that holy conversation with you. And when you call that number, you have a privilege that comes with that. And the privilege is you get to talk with Matthew Gubensky. Yes, you do, because he's our call screener, and he'll get you up on the board with your question, and we'll be able to chit-chat on the air together. However, we also use that same number to get a text message from you, too. So that number again, 833-288-EWTN. That's 833-288-3986. So we invite you to use that number to text us so that we can get your text message, and we'll get that up on the board and address it. Because sometimes it's not convenient to call, like, you know, you just can't manage it. So we'll do it that way. We'll just want to hear from you. That's all there is to it. So I was telling you briefly about some of the events that are coming up at Women of Grace. And I was telling you about our Carmelite spirituality course that's coming up June 29th through August 2nd. And then I was telling you about our annual retreat that happens at Malvern that is preceded by the Benedicta Enrichment Seminar. Dr. Robert Enright is going to be leading that this year. And that does precede the retreat. The retreat starts on July the 24th and runs until the 26th. I am so excited about this topic, and I'm excited for a number of other reasons, too, because some of the guests that are coming have never been to Malvern before for us. Maybe they've been there for others, but not for us. And so these are all, it's a whole new panel of speakers that are coming for this that I think you're just going to really gain so, so much benefit by. And the theme is emotional balance in an upside down world. Would you like to find emotional balance in this crazy world in which we're living so that you are not subject to your emotions dragging you from one end to the other end of any conversation or any kind of a consideration of situations and circumstances? Are you trying to maintain an equilibrium when everything around you is falling apart? Maybe that's never happened to you in your life, but I can tell you it's happened to me in mine. And so I am very, very eager to attend as well as to present at this Women of Grace retreat that's coming up July 24th through the 26th. I am one of the presenters. Listen to this panel of speakers. We've got Dr. Robert Enright, who is doing our Benedict Enrichment Seminar. He's also going to join us for the retreat. We have Vivian Akel. And Vivian Akel is a licensed social worker. She is a counselor. She's going to, I cannot wait to hear what she's going to share with us. I really can't. It's going to be so exciting. And I think it's really going to be beneficial for our spiritual life as well as our interactions with others. And she's going to be taking us into an approach of the Ignatian exercises so that we can determine what is at work within us. Is the emotion that I'm feeling of God, or is it not of God? How should I respond to it? How do I discern the spirits that are at work? So if you know anything about the Ignatian exercises, this is the way St. Ignatius of Loyola really presents the spiritual life, desolation and consolation. You know, what is going on? How do I evaluate that? She's going to be taking us into that. And I think it's going to be abundantly practical, abundantly useful. And as I say, in our relationship with God, but also in our relationship with others. Gary Zimak is going to be with us. Gary Zimak has written many, many, many, many books. So if you have ever suffered or are suffering now from discouragement, right? Anxiety, fear, worry about what could happen, worry about the things that have happened. He is going to share with us insights from sacred scripture, practical applications of sacred scripture to help us through those moments. And then I am so pleased to have with us Father Hans Shimura. He is the parochial vicar at St. David's Catholic Church in Davie, Florida. And I got to tell you, he is just a marvelous homilist. He is a wonderful man. I've had the opportunity to visit him in more social settings as well as to attend masses where he has preached the word of God to us. And he is riveting. He's just going to be a fantastic guest. He'll be presenting his talks through the homilies at the Mass, which he will be celebrating with us. So I want you to get on out there. Check it out. We're very eager for you to sign up and to join us there. Join us for both the Benedicta Enrichment Seminar as well as the retreat, or join us for one or the other. All of that being said, today is Glory to God Day, and I'm giving glory and praise to God right now, right here with you, and I'm looking forward to receiving your calls about the way in which the Lord has shown up in your life. Looking forward to hearing how it is that you have received the blessings of the Lord that he has showered upon you this week. In the meantime, I want to remind you about something. One of our great EWTN radio affiliates needs to hear from you next week, and this is Guadalupe Radio Network. They carry Women of Grace on all of their stations. I am so delighted to be part of the Guadalupe Radio Network family by way of EWTN, and I am encouraging you to support their efforts. They have 48 stations. Yes, that you heard me correctly. 48 stations serving Texas, Kansas, New Mexico, Alabama, right here in Birmingham, Florida, Washington, D.C., and Virginia. And they're kicking off their summer share-a-thon drive on Monday. So if you are receiving this program via a Guadalupe Radio Network, I certainly want for you to support their efforts for their share-a-thon beginning this coming Monday. And remember, no matter where it is that you live or how it is that you're listening to us, remember to support your Catholic station. Guadalupe Radio Network has been a friend of Women of Grace for many, many years, a friend of EWTN for many, many years. They do an outstanding job. Toya Hall is really quite remarkable, and everybody that works with her is. And I've had the opportunity to interact at many of their events in the past, and I'm really hoping that you'll come out and support them next week. We've got Robin with us. She's a first-time caller. She is in Newport Beach, California.

0: with what kind of new feeling or understanding?
1: People have asked me when I finished what it did for me. And I say it gave me a God I can believe in.
0: Beautiful.
1: Because the static traditional God of somebody up there does not satisfy science. But the God we understand at the very center of the universe, who's incarnate in everything, that drives the energy of love, that God is easy to believe in. And so I took that away.
0: Good. Well, this has been a wonderful conversation. We never managed to find time to get together in Rome, and I certainly have. And here in D.C., your second home, you know. So I want to thank Frank and Mary Frost for this wonderful conversation. But, folks, do see the movie. Make that the point of what you understood from this conversation. So thank you for joining me here at Georgetown and for your work and continued success as new ideas come your way. So, Frank, thank you.
1: Thank you. Thank you for having us.
0: And Mary.
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0: 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So, on that note, have a great weekend, everybody.
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5: This Sunday, the Church celebrates Corpus Christi Sunday, the day in which we affirm our faith in the real and true presence of Jesus Christ in the Most Blessed Sacrament. In the Gospel at Mass, we read an amazing dialogue between Jesus and the Jews of his time. Jesus says, "I am the living bread that comes down from heaven. Whoever eats this bread will live forever, and the bread that I will give is my flesh for the..."
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Good morning. This is Sacred Heart Radio, and you are invited to participate here in the next 2.5 hours with the Archdiocese of Seattle as we watch and listen to the ritual mass of ordination from St. James Cathedral live. This is Ron Belter, General Manager of Sacred Heart Radio, and we've been doing this now for about 15 years, is that we've been coming to you live from the cathedral, and we have been able to broadcast the ordination of men to the priesthood. It is quite a journey that they've taken. You'll hear me speak during some of the quiet times that are taking place at St. James. For example, there's a kiss of peace, and that takes a little while. There's a procession entering in, that takes a while. And so I'll kind of be doing a little bit of background and recapping of what's taking place, where the regular programming is happening, and what exactly is happening right now during the liturgy of ordination. There's several parts that get actually broken down, and I'll be explaining those as we have the order of celebration taking place. We have the introduction, followed by the regular ordination itself, and then we jump into the liturgy of the Word and the liturgy of the Eucharist. So that is all very exciting. It's pretty awesome to be able to ride with these young men as they've been on their journey their entire life, or sometimes just for a little while, but truly the road and path to the priesthood is not an easy one. I think most of these gentlemen, let's see, Deacon Simon Stair, who's 26 years old, he's been in seminary since he's been 19, and the convert Brother Damien Joseph Rappoon, we'll get a correct pronunciation on his last name, but he is 39 years old, a convert to the faith, and will be a member of the OSB, a Benedictine down at St. Martin's Abbey in Lacey, is where he is received much of his formation. Deacon Simon Stair, on the other hand, he went to spend a lot of time in Mundelein and in Rome. So a lot of background there. Two ordinands today that will be presenting themselves to God in such a beautiful and lovely way. It's with great joy that we're able to do that here on KBLE Seattle, KTTO Spokane, KBKO Kodiak, KYTR Yakima, KBUP Olympia, KLAY Lakewood Tacoma, and KBKW Aberdeen Hoquiam Tacoma, or Aberdeen Hoquiam. Mass is about ready to start here, or the celebration of ordination here momentarily. We'll have a quite a little bit of a procession that's going to be taking place. I'll kind of be I'll be painting the picture for you throughout the next 2.5 hours. Not all of it. Of course, we're going to have some beautiful music, beautiful prayers, beautiful homilies and testimonies and activity that's going to be going on during the time. There's a Vimeo feed that is taking place also. This is, I'm not sure if they're streaming it on Facebook this year, but Vimeo is where you can actually see the feed, but you can listen to Sacred Heart Radio, or perhaps you're listening to the stream on the app. It's a great way to be able to also listen and participate. And as we begin the Mass, the two ordinands are walking through the doors, and followed by the procession of priests that will now follow them. Quite a number of the priests
actually are usually ordained in June. So what a great opportunity for you to offer a congratulatory happy anniversary to your local priest. And let them know you're thinking about them. Happy anniversary. It's always a great thing to find out how many years they've been a priest. And always exciting to just have that conversation with them and acknowledge their gift that they have brought to many of us. As the priests are entering in, I'll tell you a little bit more of a background of the two that are being ordained today. As I mentioned, I'll start with Deacon Simon Stair, younger gentleman, and he has just been a Centralia native. Seminary at the age of 19 while he took classes at Gonzaga University. After graduating in 3 years, he began his graduate studies at Mundelein, that's outside of Chicago. And Father Justin Ryan had the opportunity to meet him back in a retreat, and he said he and Father Deacon Stair just had a tremendous amount of gifts that he had and the heart of service he had. It was beautiful, he said. His fluency in Spanish is also kind of a highlight that he has had as a person, and it's going to make things not make it easy, but it will be helpful as the priests are assigned in different places, but having that Spanish tongue is very helpful, and Simon will definitely have that as in his back pocket, and that will be so helpful. I'm reading some articles that came from the North, nwcatholic.org. It's a little bit of a history of the ordinance. What was it like before you joined seminary? Well, Deacon Simon was homeschooled with one of five children, and he just had a great involvement in many things, loved playing piano, sports. He said Father Jacob Maurer was his pastor in high school, and being his altar server made him or inspired him to take that step into seminary. Also, we'll jump over to Brother Damien. He grew up in the army and moved around so much. He never stayed in one place longer than 2 years. And he graduated from high school in Germany, went to Washington State University, Western Washington University, before joining the monastery at St. Martin's University, and has worked there for about 10 months to a year as a web content manager. Actually, with him, his most influential person to the priesthood, that was Father Joseph Altenhofen. He just had a great homily about vocations and kind of thought about it. And another friend of his kind of mentioned some things. And he goes, oh, that is making sense. And so he heard the call in a different way. And as a priest, he looks forward to saying Mass and hearing confessions and helping and being giving that pastoral encouragement and help that so many people are seeking and using. Oh, we're about done right now. The Archbishop Aitchen is incensing the altar. And while he does that, why don't we just take a little listen and hear the beauties and joy of the music of the St. James Cathedral in Seattle.

0: In the name of the Father, and of the Son, and of the Holy Spirit.
1: Amen.
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1: Amen.
0: We welcome all of you to our cathedral for this wonderful moment of priestly ordinations. So we gather as one family under the one priesthood of Jesus Christ, as always. And as we prepare to enter into this Eucharist, we call to mind our sins and our need for God's mercy.

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Lord our God, who in governing your people make use of the ministry of priests,

0: The first reading is Isaiah 61, proclaimed by Margaret Stair, Deacon Simon's mother.
1: A reading from the book of the prophet Isaiah. The Spirit of the Lord God is upon me, because the Lord has anointed me. He has sent me to bring glad tidings to the lowly, to heal the brokenhearted, to proclaim liberty to the captives and release to the prisoners, to announce a year of favor from the Lord and a day of vindication by our God, to comfort all who mourn, to place on those who mourn in Zion a diadem instead of ashes, to give them oil of gladness instead of mourning, a glorious mantle instead of a listless spirit. The word of the Lord.

0: The second reading is from Timothy, 2 Timothy, and is proclaimed by Keith Forsyth, Deacon Damien's father.
1: A reading from the second letter of St. Paul to Timothy. Beloved, I remind you to stir and to flame the gift of God that you have through the imposition of my hands. For God did not give us a spirit of cowardice, but rather of power and love and self-control. So do not be ashamed of your testimony to our Lord, nor of me, a prisoner for his sake, but bear your share of hardship for the gospel, with the strength that comes from God. He saved us and called us to a holy life, not according to our works, but according to his own design, and the grace bestowed on us in Christ Jesus before time began, but now made manifest through the appearance of our Savior, Christ Jesus, who destroyed death and brought life and immortality to light through the gospel, for which I was appointed preacher and apostle and teacher. On this account, I am suffering these things, but I am not ashamed, for I know him in whom I have believed, and am confident that he is able to guard what has been entrusted to me until that day. Take as your norm the sound words that you heard from me, in the faith and love that are in Christ Jesus. Guard this rich trust with the help of the Holy Spirit that dwells within us all. The word of the Lord.

incense, the altar, and the gospel, and as they're doing that, we will hear the gospel acclaimed, or they will be proclaimed by Deacon Juan Lescano.

till there is fulfillment in the kingdom of God. Then he took a cup, gave thanks, and said, "Take this and share it among yourselves. For I tell you, from this time on, I shall not drink of the fruit of the vine until the kingdom of God comes." Then he took the bread, said the blessing, broke it, and gave it to them, saying, "This is my body, which will be given for you. Do this in memory of me." And likewise, the cup, after they had eaten, saying, "This cup is the new covenant in my blood, which will be shed for you." Then an argument broke out among them about which of them should be regarded as the greatest. He said to them, "The king of the Gentiles lord it over them, and those in authority over them are addressed as benefactors. But among you it shall not be so. Rather, let the greatest among you be as the youngest, and the leader as the servant. For who is greater, the one seated at table or the one who serves? Is it not the one seated at table? I am among you as the one who serves. It is you who have stood by me in my trials, and I confer a kingdom on you, just as my Father has conferred one on me, that you may eat and drink at my table in my kingdom, and you will sit on thrones, judging the 12 tribes of Israel."

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This is the ordination for two of our deacons to the priesthood, live from St. James Cathedral.

Let those who are to be ordained priests come forward. Simon Christopher Steyer. Brother Damien Joseph Rapun.

0: Most Reverend Father, Holy Mother Church asks you to ordain these men, our brothers, to the responsibility of the priesthood.
1: Do you know them to be worthy?
0: After inquiry among the Christian people and upon recommendation of those concerned with their formation, I testify that they have been found worthy.
1: Relying on the help of the Lord God and of our Savior Jesus Christ, we choose these our brothers for the order of the priesthood.
0: Thanks be to God.

0: And the Archbishop is seated.
1: I would like to begin by offering particular words of welcome to a number of families and groups present with us today. First and foremost, to our deacons, Simon and Damian Joseph, we welcome you for this very significant moment in your life and the life of the church. And to your parents, Chris and Margaret, Keith and Teresa, to you and to your families, we extend a very warm welcome and express a profound gratitude for your formation that you have provided to your sons and this great gift of them now to the broader family of God in the life of the church. I also want to welcome in a special way Abbot Marion and the community of St. Martin's who are with us today. Also, some of the formators who have held a hand in the formation of these two young men. From Mundelein Seminary in Chicago, we have Father Mina, and I believe he carried the chrism in for our celebration today, along with Father Dominic Clemente. Is Father Dominic here, who served as the pastor at the teaching parish where Father Simon, soon to be Father Simon, received some of his formation. And Father Daniel Burnett, I believe, is here from Bishop White Seminary in Spokane. So we want to welcome him. And then from Mount Angel, we want to welcome our very own Father An Tran and Father Simon Baker. So thanks to all of these seminaries and institutions and groups that have helped to form these men for holy orders which they are about to assume. And finally, a very special welcome to all of our brother priests and to the entire family of the Archdiocese gathered with us today. Simon and Damian Joseph, the gospel chosen for today's ordination places Jesus at table with the apostles. This is a beautiful image that defines the one priesthood of Jesus Christ quite succinctly. Jesus is the center and source of priesthood. But before we speak of priesthood, let us start at the beginning, namely our journey of coming to know Jesus. Peter Brown, in his biography of St. Augustine, shares many marvelous insights into the saint. He captures this concise summary of Augustine's regarding self-knowledge. Knowing that God searched the hearts of men, Augustine insisted that no man could ever sufficiently search his own heart, that this spreading, limitless room was so complex, so mysterious, that no one could ever know his whole personality. This thought of St. Augustine is a profound insight into what it means to be created in the image and likeness of God. Does it not make sense that the infinite and mysterious reality of God is also reflected in the human heart, this spreading and limitless room? One need only think of the reality of love to know this truth. One needs only to be honest about the effort to truly know one's self. And here is the connection to priesthood. First, each priest, long before ordination, entered a lifelong journey of coming to know Christ. It is only in knowing Christ that we know his voice and hear his call to follow him. It is only in relationship to Christ that we truly come to the knowledge of the unfathomable personal love of God. This journey of relationships takes place in the world, in the church, and most intimately in the heart, one's own heart in communion with the Sacred Heart of Jesus. Here we discover something essential for priesthood. The heart of Jesus is not simply an object of devotion. It is the very school of pastoral charity. In his heart, pierced on the cross, we see the total gift of self for the salvation of the world. Every priest is ordained to stand within this mystery, to receive that love, and to give it away. The Sacred Heart reveals a love that is at once contemplative and missionary, monastic and diocesan, a love that rests in the Father, yet goes out in search of the lost, the wounded, and the poor. My brothers, your priesthood must be formed in this heart of Jesus, patient, merciful, and faithful, even when it is costly. And in a world often marked by indifference or even rejection of God, devotion to the Sacred Heart calls us also to a quiet but real work of repentance, of reparation, to console the heart of Christ by lives of fidelity, prayer, and loving service. The instruction for each of you today is simply this: be yourself. Jesus has called you personally, as a unique individual, to share his priesthood. You do not need to become something or someone else. He has called you as you are. But this is also a requirement of humility and a commitment to continually grow in self-knowledge. As St. Catherine of Siena knew, the more one knows oneself, the more one knows God, and vice versa. Part and parcel of being oneself, in all of its mystery and wonder, is being in regular, steady relationship with Jesus, who through holy orders today conforms you to himself. With this configuration comes our most intimate access to the lives of those whom we are called to serve, the people of God. In his ordination homily on Good Shepherd Sunday, Pope Leo made a similar remark. This is one secret for the life of the priest. Dear ordinands, the deeper your bond with Christ, the more radical your belonging to all of humanity. Your belonging to all of humanity. Is this not another way of expressing the words of Jesus which we heard in the gospel just now? I am among you as one who serves. Let us reflect on the significance of Jesus taking his place at table with the apostles, because it is instructive for priesthood. Jesus at table is a clear demonstration that the priest is called to build community. Not only is Jesus at the Last Supper strengthening the priestly fraternity of the apostles, but it is from this table that Jesus elevates the Passover meal, commemorating the deliverance of the people of Israel from slavery, and clearly sets it into its fullest context of the kingdom of God. The Eucharist forms us into the family of God, the people of God, the church. A priest in the person of Jesus is a builder of this same community. The building of this community, of this kingdom of God, extends beyond the table and does so through the most selfless acts of love. From this table, Christ goes out and offers his most poignant demonstration of love for the world through his passion, death, and resurrection. Priests are to overcome fears and become missionaries, sometimes going where they would rather not in search of the poor, the lost, those most distant from the faith. As St. Paul tells Timothy in the second reading today, God did not give us a spirit of cowardice, but rather of power and love and self-control. Priesthood is love in service. Priesthood is kenotic in the same manner of Jesus, an offering of self. This is what true pastoral charity looks like in the life of the priests. Priests cannot live in isolation because our conformity to Christ leads us out in a profound belonging to the people of God. This pastoral charity is not abstract, it is concrete. It is Eucharistic. It is relational. It is forged in long hours of listening, in the patience of accompaniment, in the courage to preach the truth, and in the willingness to remain with your people in their suffering. When your hearts are united to the Sacred Heart of Jesus, your ministry will bear fruit, not because of your strength or gifts, but because His love will live and work through you. As we bring this reflection to a close, we turn our gaze to Mary, the mother of the clergy. She who gave her yes without reserve teaches every priest how to receive a vocation not as a possession, but as a gift to be lived for others. She stood at the foot of the cross, close to the heart of her Son, as it was pierced for the life of the world. In that moment, she received the beloved disciple, and in him every priest as her son. Dear brothers, entrust your priesthood to her. Let her form in you a heart like her son's, attentive, obedient, and filled with compassion. When your strength falters, she will remain with you. When your love is tested, she will lead you back to the heart of Christ. May Mary, Mother of the Clergy, accompany you always so that your lives may become a living echo of her fiat, given entirely for the glory of God and the salvation of His people. Amen.

0: You're listening to, live from St. James Cathedral, the ordination mass of Deacon Simon Stair and Brother Deacon Damien Rapoon.
1: My dear sons, before you proceed to the order of the priesthood, you must now declare before the people your resolve to undertake this office. Do you resolve to discharge unfailingly, with the guidance of the Holy Spirit, the office of the priesthood in the presbyteral rank, as trustworthy co-workers with the order of bishops in feeding the Lord's flock

0: Do you resolve to carry out the ministry of the Word worthily and wisely in the preaching of the gospel and the teaching of the Catholic faith?
1: I do.
0: Do you resolve to celebrate the mysteries of Christ reverently and faithfully according to the tradition of the Church, especially in the sacrifice of the Eucharist and the sacrament of reconciliation, for the praise of God and the sanctification of the Christian people?
1: I do.
0: Do you resolve to implore with us the mercy of God for the people entrusted to you, with zeal for the commandment to pray without ceasing?
1: I do.
0: Do you resolve to be united more closely each day to Christ the High Priest, who offered himself for us to the Father as a pure sacrifice, and with him to consecrate yourselves to God for the salvation of all?
1: I do.
0: Simon, do you promise respect and obedience to me and to my successors?
2: I do.
0: May God, who has begun the good work in you, bring it to fulfillment. Damian Joseph, do you promise respect and obedience to the diocesan bishop and to your legitimate superior?
2: I do.
0: May God, who has begun the good work in you, bring it to fulfillment.

0: Let us pray, dearly beloved, to God the Almighty Father, that he pour forth heavenly gifts in abundance on these his servants, whom he has chosen for the office of the priesthood.
1: Please kneel.

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The ordinands are now prostrate at the altar as we have the Litany of Saints.

0: Hear us, we pray, O Lord our God. Pour out upon these, your servants, the blessings of the Holy Spirit and the power of priestly grace, that you may surround with your rich, unfailing gifts those whom we present to your fatherly care for consecration, through Christ our Lord.
1: Amen.

During this time, Archbishop Bachin is laying hands on the heads as the two men kneel before him, and Archbishop Bachin is praying over them. Each take turn in silence as they are being prayed over.

0: shortly now, all of the priests in attendance will be praying and laying hands on each of the individuals, Deacon Simon Stair and Brother Damien Joseph Rapoon, who has spent his last years down at St. Martin's Abbey. He'll be under the guidance and obedience of the Bishop of the Benedictines at St. Martin's. Now, the Archbishop's laid his hands and prayed over the two, and now all the other bishops are coming forward as well, and also same prayers. Perhaps now is a great time to offer a little prayer for Deacon Simon and Brother Damien. This is a moment of the Mass where there's a lot of silent time, and so this is an opportunity for us to get to know them a little better, perhaps, as each and every one of the priests come forward to lay hands and say a prayer on them. So Deacon Simon, he's from Centralia. He's 26 years old, and he will be down at St. Michael's in Olympia and Shelton. That's where he'll be a parochial vicar. His Deacon Simon, he always had a call to the priesthood for a long time, and felt that, and entered seminary at the age of 19. And he said Father Jacob Maurer was his pastor when he was in high school, and being his altar server, he just got to witness the encouragement that he had for him, and also just said, hey, have you ever considered being entering seminary life and being a priest? And that really encouraged him. So kudos to you, Father Jacob Maurer. God bless you. What he looks forward to most being about a priest is celebrating the sacraments, especially Mass. And he looks forward to helping people, journeying with them, discovering and helping them, and recognizing that each individual is being called to a saint, to share in that very life of God. We're at the Cathedral of St. James in Seattle, hearing the ordination of Deacon Simon Stair and convert Brother Deacon Joseph Damien Rapoon. The charisms that Deacon Simon hopes to bring forth is that he involves working with teaching young, the youth, and schools and youth groups, in addition to just offering them to consider their own calling and their vocation. His favorite saint is Saint Joseph, and in many ways he exemplifies what it means to be a father. His hobbies include piano, organ, running, soccer, basketball, frisbee, and all kinds of sports things, and balloon fights. Water balloon fights. Brother Damien, he is 39 years old, and it is the last 8 years he's been at St. Martin's Abbey Monastery in Lacey. And growing up, he really never had much of a home until he actually came to Western Washington University and then joined the monastery. Prior to that, he was they were an army family and traveled around the world. And he said he never really stayed in one location longer than 2 years, so it was really hard to get connected anywhere. The person that influenced to the call to the priesthood was actually Father Joseph Altenhofen. He gave a really good homily about vocations. Never really thought about it at that point. And then another friend, a spiritual director, brought him into the story of there was a lot of things that were in his life that he just heard that call. He found a common thread in the Benedictine life of community, hospitality, obedience, contemplative prayer, and he knew that he was being called to religious life. the hope that he has for the future of the church is we've gone through, these are words from Northwest Catholic magazine, and he said that the church has been through so much in the past 2,000 years, different times, and that Christ has always sustained the church and given reasons for renewal and new life. And he has that joy knowing that everything is going to be just fine. Who or what inspired you? He said a lot of priests in the archdiocese just shows that this work that we're able to call it possible in our context here in the Northwest. I was given Father Damian Molokai's name when I entered religious life, and that continues to inspire him. The fact that Father Damian was able to minister the way he did to the lepers in Hawaii shows that the church's compassion and ministry knows no bounds. The charism that he hopes to bring to the priesthood is he has a very contemplative and reflective manner of preaching, and he loves preaching, loves proclaiming the Word of God, and he wants to help people enter into the Word of God, which is ordered toward our salvation and healing. He thinks of ministry as a presence, is also a charism. The ministry of presence is also a charism that he hopes to bring. And when I'm with someone who is in need in some way, I'm absolutely with him. At age 39, he grew up in the military family, grew up all over the world. His favorite saint is obviously Saint Damian of Molokai and Saint Augustine. Hobbies include Seattle sports, especially Mariners and Sounders. I'm going to turn the page. Nope, I don't see Seahawks. Mariners and Sounders. Pray for these two men as they take this stand, this very special moment in their life, a long time that has been built up to this. 7 years in the case of Deacon Simon Stair, and 8 years for Brother Damian Rapoon, Damian Joseph Rapoon. Giving you a little background on the ordinands, the men who are about to be ordained, the two men, all the priests in attendance are now just coming forward, laying their hands on their head, saying a little prayer, and then moving on, and then moving to the next priest as they do the same there. And as you can understand, there's probably well over 100 priests in attendance. So this while as they go through and are being prayed over, laying on of hands, they are in silence, and so it's a very quiet place, so it gives me a great opportunity to introduce these men to you if you are unfamiliar with them. You're listening live from St. James Cathedral, the ordination of two men to the priesthood, Deacon Simon Stair, and also Brother Damian Joseph Rapoon, who is located down at the Benedictine Monastery at St. Martin's Abbey. And he will be under the obedience of the abbot and bishop of the Benedictines. Not very often we have the opportunity to see an ordination with diocesan priests, but also a religious or ordered priest as well. So it's a great opportunity to witness and experience such a thing. Many of the priests from the St. Martin Abbey are also in attendance for this special moment in Brother Damian's life. I was reading some background on Deacon Simon, and I've had the opportunity to converse with him on several occasions, and I am just so edified at the joy, the conversation I have with him every single time I've spoken with him. And he's just a man of God on a journey that is just amazing. He just has so much insight, just a beautiful heart for Christ. Deacon Simon also is fluent in Spanish, and he likes to learn more and speak more of that second language that he has been blessed to be able to learn. Who or what inspires you is the question, and Deacon Simon says, it's Jesus. He's the perfect model, the ideal priest. In context of becoming a priest, he is the model, the ideal, and inspiration for my whole life. These are the words of Deacon Simon. Also, I can see inspiration in certain saints that I've developed a devotion to, in particular Saint Therese of Lisieux. The acknowledgement of her own weakness is for her a moment of renewed confidence and joy that she can just rely on God in her weakness. As the congregation now rises and the laying on of
1: draw
0: hands
1: near,
0: is finished,
1: Lord, Holy
0: back,
1: Father,
0: back to Archbishop
1: Almighty Atcher. And eternal God, author of human dignity and bestower of all graces, through whom all things progress, through whom everything is made firm, who by the power of the Holy Spirit, in order to form a priestly people, establish among them ministers of Christ your Son in various orders. Already in the earlier covenant, there arose offices instituted by mystical rites, so that when you had set Moses and Aaron over your people to govern and sanctify them, you chose men next in order and dignity to join them and assist them in their work. Thus, in the desert, you instilled the spirit of Moses in the minds of 70 wise men. With them as helpers, he more easily governed your people. So too, over the sons of Aaron, you poured an abundant share of their father's fullness, that the number of priests prescribed by the law might be sufficient for the sacrifices of the tabernacle, which were a shadow of the good things to come. But in these last days, Holy Father, you sent your Son into the world, Jesus, the apostle and high priest of our confession. Through the Holy Spirit, he offered himself unblemished to you and made his apostles, who were consecrated in the truth, sharers in his mission. To them you added companions to proclaim and carry out the work of salvation throughout the world. Now we pray, O Lord, provide also for our weakness these helpers whom we need for the exercise of the apostolic priesthood. Grant, we pray, Almighty Father, to these your servants the dignity of the priesthood. Renew deep within them the spirit of holiness. May they hold the office second in order, received from you, O God, and by the example of their manner of life, may they inspire right conduct. May they be trustworthy co-workers with our order, so that by their preaching and through the grace of the Holy Spirit, the words of the gospel may bear fruit in human hearts and reach even to the ends of the earth. Together with us, may they be faithful stewards of your mysteries, so that your people may be renewed through the cleansing waters of rebirth and refreshed from your altar, so that sinners may be reconciled and the sick raised up. May they be joined to us, Lord, in imploring your mercy for the people entrusted to them and for the whole world. Thus may the full number of the nations gather together in Christ, become your one people, brought to perfection in your kingdom. Through our Lord Jesus Christ, your Son, who lives and reigns with you in the unity of the Holy Spirit, God forever and ever.
2: Amen.

0: as the priests return back to their seats.
1: Christ our Lord is...
0: The two ordinands are being, it's called an investiture with the stole and chasuble. Actually, it's interesting because the

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I saw Brother Damien flip up his hood. He is kind of a hooded garment cassock. So it was very interesting. It's like, oh, wow, I never saw that before. Beautiful as the other priests that have been influential in their lives are placing the garments on these priests, receiving a hug and a

0: At this point in the Mass, the Archbishop will now anoint the palms of the new priests with chrism.
1: Simon, may the Lord Jesus Christ, whom the Father anointed with the Holy Spirit and power, guard and preserve you, that you may sanctify the Christian people and offer sacrifice to God.

Damian Joseph. May the Lord Jesus Christ, whom the Father anointed with the Holy Spirit and power, guard and preserve you, that you may sanctify the Christian people and offer sacrifice to God.

0: You're listening to Sacred Heart Radio, KBLE Seattle, KTTO Spokane, KBKO Kodiak, KYTR Yakima, KBUP Olympia, KLAY Lakewood Tacoma, and KBKW Aberdeen Hoquiam. Live from St. James Cathedral in Seattle, you are listening to the ordination to the priesthood of Simon Christopher Stair and Brother Damian Joseph Raphoon, Benedictine of the ordained into the Benedictine order. Soon they'll have the procession of gifts. Will be coming up shortly. It's an honor to be able to broadcast this Mass live from the cathedral. We've been doing that now for about on and off throughout these past 20 years, probably about at least 15 in a row, and it's been a blessing for each and every year, and to get to know these men and their background and their history, and just to see what a beautiful joy it is that these young men have the results of their education, their prayer, other prayers that they've had that have guided them along this journey that they have for the good of the church and for themselves. It has just been a blessing to watch this journey, and from seminary in life for many years, now entering into the priesthood. Simon kneels before the Archbishop.
1: Father Simon, receive the oblation of the holy people to be offered to God. Understand what you will do. Imitate what you will celebrate. And conform your life to the mystery of the Lord's cross.

Father Damian Joseph, receive the oblation of the holy people to be offered to God. Understand what you will do, imitate what you will celebrate, and conform your life to the mystery of the Lord's cross.

there's a little embrace from the Archbishop to each one of the newly ordained fathers, Simon and Father Simon. Not sure if he's going to be Father Stair or Father Simon. And Father Damien Joseph. So now, as the Archbishop offered them a sign of peace, each one of the archbishops, each one of the other bishops, come forward, similar to like the laying on of hands. Now that the archbishop prayed over them, then the other priests followed in suit, and now he offered them the sign of peace and more of a congratulatory pat on the back and an embrace. Each one of the priests are now also doing the same. Live from St. James Cathedral, this is in collaboration with St. Sacred Heart Radio and the St. James Cathedral. You're listening to the 2026 ordination of two men to the priesthood as they are now being embraced with congratulatory hugs and signs of peace from each one of the priests. Let's take a listen to some of the beautiful music here at St. James Cathedral.

You're listening to the beautiful music from St. James Cathedral in Seattle for the ordination of two men to the priesthood. We can congratulate Father Simon Stair and Father Damien Joseph Rapoon, who is going to be of the Benedictine Order. These young men have just now officially are priests, and they are being offered a kiss of peace and congratulatory hugs from the brother priests in the Archdiocese. So, as you can assume, there are many priests in attendance. So it takes a long time for them to go through and offer each one a little hug and a congratulatory message, if you will, to each one of them as they go through this process. And that's exactly what we're hearing right now, listening to a little bit of music. But also, just to give you an idea of where we are, after the kiss of peace from the other

praying for you, perhaps there's an opportunity to consider, well, maybe God is calling me to the priesthood. Justin Ryan is your man. He's the vocation director. And we heard him earlier saying, yes, these men are presentable to be ordained. And that was one of the early voices you heard in this celebration. And the liturgy of the Eucharist is about to begin, and they're in preparation of the altar. And the servers are putting all the chalices in place and on the trays, and soon the Archbishop will incense the altar and cross.

just had a preparation of the gifts, and now the incense is being blessed to not only the altar and the cross, but now also the deacon is incensing the people in the cathedral.

The Lord be with you. Lift up your hearts. Let us give thanks to the Lord our God. It is truly right and just, our duty and our salvation, always and everywhere to give you thanks, Lord, Holy Father, Almighty and Eternal God. For by the anointing of the Holy Spirit, you made your only begotten Son high priest of the new and eternal covenant, and by your wondrous design were pleased to decree that his one priesthood should continue in the church. For Christ not only adorns with a royal priesthood the people he has made his own, but with a brother's kindness he also chooses men to become sharers in his sacred ministry through the laying on of hands. They are to renew in his name the sacrifice of human redemption, to set before your children the paschal banquet, to lead your holy people in charity, to nourish them with your word, and strengthen them with the sacraments. As they give up their lives for you and for the salvation of their brothers and sisters, they strive to be conformed to the image of Christ himself and offer you a constant witness of faith and love. And so, Lord, with all the angels and saints, we too give you thanks as in exaltation we acclaim.

0: To you, therefore, most merciful Father, we make humble prayer and petition through Jesus Christ, your Son, our Lord, that you accept and bless these gifts, these offerings, these holy and unblemished sacrifices, which we offer you firstly for your holy Catholic Church. Be pleased to grant her peace, to guard, unite, and govern her throughout the whole world, together with your servant Leo, our Pope, me, your unworthy servant, my brother bishops, and all those who, holding to the truth, hand on the Catholic and Apostolic faith.
1: Remember, Lord, your servants and all gathered here, whose faith and devotion are known to you. For them, we offer you this sacrifice of praise, for they offer it for themselves and all who are dear to them, for the redemption of their souls, in hope of health and well-being, and paying their homage to you, the eternal God, living and true.
2: In communion with those whose memory we venerate, especially the glorious Ever-Virgin Mary, Mother of our God and Lord Jesus Christ, and Blessed Joseph, her spouse, your blessed apostles and martyrs, Peter and Paul, Andrew, James, John, Thomas, James, Philip, Bartholomew, Matthew, Simon, and Jude, Linus, Cletus, Clement, Sixtus, Cornelius, Cyprian, Lawrence, Chrysogonus, John and Paul, Cosmas and Damien, and all your saints. We ask that through their merits and prayers, in all things we may be defended by your protecting help.
0: Therefore, Lord, we pray, graciously accept this oblation of your service, that of your whole family, which we make to you also for these your servants, whom you have been pleased to raise to the order of priesthood. And in your mercy, keep safe your gifts in them, so that what they have received by divine commission, they may fulfill by divine assistance. Be pleased, O God, we pray, to bless, acknowledge, and approve this offering in every respect. Make it spiritual and acceptable, so that it may become for us the body and blood of your most beloved Son, our Lord Jesus Christ. On the day before he was to suffer, he took bread in his holy and venerable hands, and with eyes raised to heaven, to you, O God, his almighty Father, giving you thanks, he said the blessing, broke the bread, and gave it to his disciples, saying, "Take this, all of you, and eat of it, for this is my body, which will be given up for you."

In a similar way, when supper was ended, he took this precious chalice in his holy and venerable hands. And once more, giving you thanks, he said the blessing and gave the chalice to his disciples, saying, "Take this, all of you, and drink from it, for this is the chalice of my blood, the blood of the new and eternal covenant, which will be poured out for you and for many for the forgiveness of sins. Do this in memory of me."

0: Therefore, O Lord, as we celebrate the memorial of the blessed passion, the resurrection from the dead, and the glorious ascension into heaven of Christ, your Son, our Lord, we, your servants and your holy people, offer to your glorious majesty, from the gifts that you have given us, this pure victim, this holy victim, this spotless victim, the holy bread of eternal life and the chalice of everlasting salvation. Be pleased to look upon these offerings with a serene and kindly countenance, and to accept them as once you were pleased to accept the gifts of your servant Abel the just, the sacrifice of Abraham, our father in faith, and the offering of your high priest Melchizedek, a holy sacrifice, a spotless victim. In humble prayer, we ask you, Almighty God, command that these gifts be borne by the hands of your holy angel to your altar on high, in the sight of your divine majesty, so that all of us who through this participation at the altar receive the most holy body and blood of your Son may be filled with every grace and heavenly blessing.
1: Remember also, Lord, your servants who have gone before us with the sign of faith and rest in the sleep of peace. Grant them, O Lord, we pray, and all who sleep in Christ, a place of refreshment, light, and peace.
2: To us also, your servants who, though sinners, hope in your abundant mercies, graciously grant some share and fellowship with your holy apostles and martyrs, with John the Baptist, Stephen, Matthias, Barnabas, Ignatius, Alexander, Marcellinus, Peter, Felicity, Perpetua, Agatha, Lucy, Agnes, Cecilia, Anastasia, and all your saints. Admit us, we beseech you, into their company, not weighing our merits, but granting us your pardon, through Christ our Lord.
0: Through whom you continue to make all these good things, O Lord, you sanctify them, fill them with life, bless them, and bestow them upon us.

0: At the Savior's command, informed by divine teaching, we dare to say, Our Father, who art in heaven, hallowed be thy name. Thy kingdom come, thy will be done, on earth as it is in heaven. Give us this day our daily bread, and forgive us our trespasses, as we forgive those who trespass against us. And lead us not into temptation, but deliver us from evil.
1: Deliver us, Lord, we pray, from every evil. Graciously grant peace in our days, that by the help of your mercy, we may be always free from sin and safe from all distress as we await the blessed hope and coming of our Savior Jesus Christ. Lord Jesus Christ, who said to your apostles, Peace I leave you, my peace I give you, look not on our sins, but on the faith of your church, and graciously grant her peace and unity in accordance with your will, who live and reign forever and ever.
2: Amen.
1: The peace of the Lord be with you always.
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5: The special opportunity here that we are blessed with by listening to the ordination of two men of the priesthood, Father Simon Stair, a Centralia native and convert to the faith, Damien Joseph Rapoon, who will be a member of the Benedictine Order at St. Martin's Abbey in Lacey,

Behold the Lamb of God. Behold him who takes away the sins of the world. Blessed are those called to the supper of the Lamb.

0: someplace nice.
1: You're taking the Body of Christ down to the Abba, right?
2: Yep.

You're listening to the choir at St. James Cathedral as we are blessed to air the ordination of Simon Stair, a 26-year-old Centralia native who was homeschooled, and his inspiration comes from Jesus Christ, who is the model, the ideal, and inspiration for his whole life. In addition, we also have a convert to the faith, and Father Damien Joseph Rappoon is 39 years old, and he gets his inspiration from Father Damien of Molokai, the name he took when he entered religious life, and Father Damien of Molokai continues to inspire him to this day. His hometown really is all over the world, as he grew up in a army family. They traveled and would spend a couple years at different locations throughout the country, and he found a home at Western Washington University, and then from there at the monastery of St. Martin's Abbey in Lacey, which is the Order of the Benedictines. They are OSB. They are an order priest, kind of like Franciscans or Dominicans, but they are Benedictines. And he will take that role as a priest back to the monastery. The communion is taking place at the cathedral. As you can understand, there's many people here in attendance, and also with the very many priests, deacons, seminarians, and all the people of St. James going up to receive communion. Father Damien, what he looks forward to being a priest is saying Mass and just being close to Jesus in his sacrifice, hearing confessions and bringing Christ to people in their darkest moments.

After ordination, Father Simon Stair will be a parochial vicar at St. Michael Parish in Olympia and St. Edward's Parish in Shelton. On the other hand, Father Damien Joseph Rappoon will be going back and serve as chaplain at St. Martin's University. Right now, everyone at the cathedral is receiving communion, so it's a great opportunity to learn a little bit more about each one of the men who just were ordained. Some of the most influential people, when we look at Father Simon, one of his most influential persons was Father Jacob Maurer, was his pastor, and when he was in high school, he was one of the altar servers, and seeing his priestly witness and his encouragement, he considered seminary, and it inspired him and helped him make that step. For Father Damien Joseph, the person that influenced him the most was Father Joseph Altenhofen. He just gave a tremendous homily about vocations, and he never really thought about it up until that point. And then he also had a friend who's a spiritual director who brought him into that life of prayer a little more deeply. He found that his life, that common thread in his life was a lot of the hallmarks of the Benedictine life: community, hospitality, obedience, contemplative prayer. And Father Damien knew that he was just being called to the religious life, and those charisms were something that were essential for him, as he discerned up until today. It's a blessing to be able to bring this ordination from live from St. James Cathedral, the ordination of these two men to the priesthood. Please pray for not only them, but your own priest, as they probably are experiencing an anniversary at this time of year. This is a kind of springtime adoration or ordination season. And so more than likely your pastor is experiencing an anniversary this month to the priesthood as well. So next time, perhaps offer them a happy anniversary. Congratulations. Next time you see your pastor. You're listening to KBLE Seattle, KTTO Spokane, KBKO Kodiak, KYTR Yakima, KBUP Olympia, KLAY Lakewood Tacoma, KBKW Aberdeen Hoquiam.

If you or someone you know maybe considering entering the priesthood or religious life, a great contact is Father Justin Ryan in the Vocations Department for the Archdiocese of Seattle, and he would love to talk with you. Entering seminary is not a guarantee to the priesthood, but it is that discernment process that takes many years to get them to this point where they are today. And Father Justin has just been a tremendous vocation director, leading and guiding these men on their journey. Live from St. James Cathedral, the ordination of Simon Stair and Father Damien Joseph Rappaport.

cuisine. We have a beautiful pastoral letter from Archbishop Aitchen about this devotion to the Sacred Heart, and also great reflections from the other bishops as well in the most recent Northwest Catholic edition of the magazine. You can also find more information at nwcatholic.org. You can find out more information about the newly ordained, in addition to those great reflections on the Sacred Heart of Jesus. As we know, this year is a big year for the Sacred Heart of Jesus, as the bishops of the United States will consecrate the Sacred Heart of Jesus to the country, to the U.S.

0: Let us pray. May the divine sacrifice we have offered and received, O Lord, give new life to your priests and to all your servants, that united to you in unfailing love, they may receive the grace of giving worthy service to your majesty. Through Christ our Lord.
1: Amen. Just want to make a couple of acknowledgments as well as share where our reception will take place. Please see the back of the program if you haven't already, or perhaps while you're waiting in line for your first blessing, for the many people and groups involved in the formation and support of vocations, but involved in the formation of Father Simon and Father Damian Joseph. Want to thank in a particular way Father Gary Lazzaroni and the whole cathedral staff here who do such a great job hosting us. And then especially our ordination team, Karina Laughlin here at the cathedral, who does so much to pull this liturgy and so many others together, with Jennifer Day, our director of liturgy, and then Kathleen Kieneman, our director of formation, kind of the engine behind the scenes. Our reception, that opportunity for first blessings with both Father Simon and Father Damian Joseph, will be in Cathedral Hall, kind of on the outside the south side of the cathedral. Please wait patiently for our ordinands to make it over there. They're going to have some photos, so just, you know, head straight to Cathedral Hall and enjoy some refreshments as Father Simon and Father Damian Joseph will get over there shortly to offer first blessings.

0: to divine charity and truth, and faithful ministers of reconciliation.
1: Amen.
0: And may he make you true shepherds to provide the

as the first blessing that the newly ordained fathers are giving Archbishop kneels before them, and the new priests are saying a prayer over Archbishop Achen. It is a beautiful thing to witness and see as each one of them are now giving a blessing to Archbishop. During the sign of peace, it was a beautiful to witness all the brother priests as they would not only, some of them would embrace the new fathers, but they would also kiss their recently anointed hands. And what a beautiful gesture that they were showing at that time. Please keep these two men in your prayers as they now Father Simon Stair and Father Damian Joseph are now entered into the fold of the priesthood. And it's a blessing to be able to broadcast such an ordination such as this. And it's beautiful that through the means of radio that we're able to bring this blessing to you as well. Stay tuned. The month of June and the Sacred Heart of Jesus is dedicated to the month of June, but also just a beautiful thing that will take place later, as I mentioned earlier, is the consecration to the United States. All the bishops in the country will be participating in one way or another. The consecration of the Sacred Heart to the United States. And that will probably happen in about a week. And there's the big applause.

Well, as this ordination comes to a close, just want to express our gratitude and thanks for all of your prayers for these men, and continue to pray for seminarians and more men that they may hear the call to the priesthood. It's a noisy world out there, and many times that they just need that filter to filter out some of the noise of the world and hear that God is calling them. And so do keep men like this in your prayers. Pray for all the seminarians as well, and that our seminaries will be overflowing, and they will, we can continue that hope that we will receive more priests throughout the many years as we continue to, just in the future. God bless you. Congratulations, Father Simon Sterry and Father Damian Joseph Rappoon. God bless you, and thank you from all of us here at Sacred Heart Radio. Just thank you for tuning in to this live celebration from St. James Cathedral. It has been a blessing. We hope you enjoyed it. And do continue to pray for your priests and offer them a happy anniversary in this month of June. God bless you from all of us here at Sacred Heart Radio. And also, it's a great opportunity one more time to just say, possibly a great way to hear many of these opportunities that come across, like ordination, is to download the app. And when you download the app, look for your app store, look for Sacred Heart Radio, look for the red heart with the white cross. 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Thanks be to God. God bless you. And now back to our regular programming in progress.

0: of the Father, and of the Son, and of the Holy Spirit. I believe in God, the Father Almighty, creator of heaven and earth, and in Jesus Christ, his only Son, our Lord, who was conceived by the Holy Spirit, born of the Virgin Mary, suffered under Pontius Pilate, was crucified, died, and was buried. He descended into hell. The third day he rose again from the dead. He ascended into heaven and sits at the right hand of God, the Father Almighty, from whence he shall come to judge the living and the dead.
1: I believe in the Holy Spirit, the Holy Catholic Church, the communion of saints, the forgiveness of sins, the resurrection of the body, and life everlasting. Amen.
0: Our Father, who art in heaven, hallowed be thy name. Thy kingdom come, thy will be done on earth as it is in heaven.
1: Give us this day our daily bread, and forgive us our trespasses, as we forgive those who trespass against us. And lead us not into temptation, but deliver us from evil.
0: Hail Mary, full of grace, the Lord is with thee. Blessed art thou among women, and blessed is the fruit of thy womb, Jesus.
1: Holy Mary, Mother of God, pray for us sinners, now and at the hour of our death. Amen.
0: Hail Mary, full of grace, the Lord is with thee. Blessed art thou among women, and blessed is the fruit of thy womb, Jesus.
1: Holy Mary, Mother of God, pray for us sinners, now and at the hour of our death. Amen.
0: Hail Mary, full of grace, the Lord is with thee. Blessed art thou among women, and blessed is the fruit of thy womb, Jesus.
1: Holy Mary, Mother of God, pray for us sinners, now and at the hour of our death. Amen.
0: Glory be to the Father, and to the Son, and to the Holy Spirit.
1: As it was in the beginning, is now, and ever shall be, world without end. Amen.
0: The first joyful mystery, the Annunciation. Because of the foreseen merits of Jesus, God the Father kept Mary free from all stain of original sin. I am the Immaculate Conception, she told Bernadette at Lourdes. It was to this sinless virgin that the angel Gabriel came and asked her to become the mother of the Son of God. In faith, Mary replied, I am the handmaid of the Lord. Be it done unto me according to your word. At that moment, the Holy Spirit overshadowed her, and Jesus was conceived in Mary's womb. Our Father, who art in heaven, hallowed be thy name. Thy kingdom come, thy will be done on earth as it is in heaven.
1: Give us this day our daily bread, and forgive us our trespasses, as we forgive those who trespass against us. And lead us not into temptation, but deliver us from evil.
0: Hail Mary, full of grace, the Lord is with thee. Blessed art thou among women, and blessed is the fruit of thy womb, Jesus.
1: Holy Mary, Mother of God, pray for us sinners, now and at the hour of our death. Amen.
0: Hail Mary, full of grace, the Lord is with thee. Blessed art thou among women, and blessed is the fruit of thy womb, Jesus.
1: Holy Mary, Mother of God, pray for us sinners, now and at the hour of our death. Amen.
0: Hail Mary, full of grace, the Lord is with thee. Blessed art thou among women, and blessed is the fruit of thy womb, Jesus.
1: Holy Mary, Mother of God, pray for us sinners, now and at the hour of our death. Amen.
0: Hail Mary, full of grace, the Lord is with thee. Blessed art thou among women, and blessed is the fruit of thy womb, Jesus.
1: Holy Mary, Mother of God, pray for us sinners, now and at the hour of our death. Amen.
0: Hail Mary, full of grace, the Lord is with thee. Blessed art thou among women, and blessed is the fruit of thy womb, Jesus.
1: Holy Mary, Mother of God, pray for us sinners, now and at the hour of our death. Amen.
0: Hail Mary, full of grace, the Lord is with thee. Blessed art thou among women, and blessed is the fruit of thy womb, Jesus.
1: Holy Mary, Mother of God, pray for us sinners, now and at the hour of our death. Amen.
0: Hail Mary, full of grace, the Lord is with thee. Blessed art thou among women, and blessed is the fruit of thy womb, Jesus.
1: Holy Mary, Mother of God, pray for us sinners, now and at the hour of our death. Amen.
0: Hail Mary, full of grace, the Lord is with thee. Blessed art thou among women, and blessed is the fruit of thy womb, Jesus.
1: Holy Mary, Mother of God, pray for us sinners, now and at the hour of our death. Amen.
0: Hail Mary, full of grace, the Lord is with thee. Blessed art thou among women, and blessed is the fruit of thy womb, Jesus.
1: Holy Mary, Mother of God, pray for us sinners, now and at the hour of our death. Amen.
0: Hail Mary, full of grace, the Lord is with thee. Blessed art thou among women, and blessed is the fruit of thy womb, Jesus.
1: Holy Mary, Mother of God, pray for us sinners, now and at the hour of our death. Amen.
0: Glory be to the Father, and to the Son, and to the Holy Spirit.
1: As it was in the beginning, is now, and ever shall be, world without end. Amen.
0: O my Jesus, forgive us our sins, save us from the fires of hell, and lead all souls to heaven, especially those most in need of your mercy. The second joyful mystery, the Visitation. Elizabeth is overjoyed with Mary's visit. She feels blessed by the presence of Jesus in Mary's womb, and she is filled with the Holy Spirit. Blessed are you among women, and blessed is the fruit of your womb, she cries. Mary replies, My soul magnifies the Lord, and my spirit rejoices in God my Savior. May we always be willing to proclaim Mary blessed, because Jesus is the fruit of her womb. Our Father who art in heaven, hallowed be thy name. Thy kingdom come, thy will be done on earth as it is in heaven.
1: Give us this day our daily bread, and forgive us our trespasses, as we forgive those who trespass against us. And lead us not into temptation, but deliver us from evil.
0: Hail Mary, full of grace, the Lord is with thee. Blessed art thou among women, and blessed is the fruit of thy womb, Jesus.
1: Holy Mary, Mother of God, pray for us sinners, now and at the hour of our death. Amen.
0: Hail Mary, full of grace, the Lord is with thee. Blessed art thou among women, and blessed is the fruit of thy womb, Jesus.
1: Holy Mary, Mother of God, pray for us sinners, now and at the hour of our death. Amen.
0: Hail Mary, full of grace, the Lord is with thee. Blessed art thou among women, and blessed is the fruit of thy womb, Jesus.
1: Holy Mary, Mother of God, pray for us sinners, now and at the hour of our death. Amen.
0: Hail Mary, full of grace, the Lord is with thee. Blessed art thou among women, and blessed is the fruit of thy womb, Jesus.
1: Holy Mary, Mother of God, pray for us sinners, now and at the hour of our death. Amen.
0: Hail Mary, full of grace, the Lord is with thee. Blessed art thou among women, and blessed is the fruit of thy womb, Jesus.
1: Holy Mary, Mother of God, pray for us sinners, now and at the hour of our death. Amen.
0: Hail Mary, full of grace, the Lord is with thee. Blessed art thou among women, and blessed is the fruit of thy womb, Jesus.
1: Holy Mary, Mother of God, pray for us sinners, now and at the hour of our death. Amen.
0: Hail Mary, full of grace, the Lord is with thee. Blessed art thou among women, and blessed is the fruit of thy womb, Jesus.
1: Holy Mary, Mother of God, pray for us sinners, now and at the hour of our death. Amen.
0: Hail Mary, full of grace, the Lord is with thee. Blessed art thou among women, and blessed is the fruit of thy womb, Jesus.
1: Holy Mary, Mother of God, pray for us sinners, now and at the hour of our death. Amen.
0: Hail Mary, full of grace, the Lord is with thee. Blessed art thou among women, and blessed is the fruit of thy womb, Jesus.
1: Holy Mary, Mother of God, pray for us sinners, now and at the hour of our death. Amen.
0: Hail Mary, full of grace, the Lord is with thee. Blessed art thou among women, and blessed is the fruit of thy womb, Jesus.
1: Holy Mary, Mother of God, pray for us sinners, now and at the hour of our death. Amen.
0: Glory be to the Father, and to the Son, and to the Holy Spirit.
1: As it was in the beginning, is now, and ever shall be. World without end. Amen.
0: O my Jesus, forgive us our sins, save us from the fires of hell, and lead all souls to heaven, especially those most in need of your mercy. The third joyful mystery, the birth of Jesus. Jesus was born among the poor to teach us that true riches are to be found in him. We pray that God will protect us from the worship of material things and give us a love for poor people everywhere. Our Father who art in heaven, hallowed be thy name. Thy kingdom come, thy will be done on earth as it is in heaven.
1: Give us this day our daily bread, and forgive us our trespasses, as we forgive those who trespass against us. And lead us not into temptation, but deliver us from evil.
0: Hail Mary, full of grace, the Lord is with thee. Blessed art thou among women, and blessed is the fruit of thy womb, Jesus.
1: Holy Mary, Mother of God, pray for us sinners, now and at the hour of our death. Amen.
0: Hail Mary, full of grace, the Lord is with thee. Blessed art thou among women, and blessed is the fruit of thy womb, Jesus.
1: Holy Mary, Mother of God, pray for us sinners, now and at the hour of our death. Amen.
0: Hail Mary, full of grace, the Lord is with thee. Blessed art thou among women, and blessed is the fruit of thy womb, Jesus.
1: Holy Mary, Mother of God, pray for us sinners, now and at the hour of our death. Amen.
0: Hail Mary, full of grace, the Lord is with thee. Blessed art thou among women, and blessed is the fruit of thy womb, Jesus.
1: Holy Mary, Mother of God, pray for us sinners, now and at the hour of our death. Amen.
0: Hail Mary, full of grace, the Lord is with thee. Blessed art thou among women, and blessed is the fruit of thy womb, Jesus.
1: Holy Mary, Mother of God, pray for us sinners, now and at the hour of our death. Amen.
0: Hail Mary, full of grace, the Lord is with thee. Blessed art thou among women, and blessed is the fruit of thy womb, Jesus.
1: Holy Mary, Mother of God, pray for us sinners, now and at the hour of our death. Amen.
0: Hail Mary, full of grace, the Lord is with thee. Blessed art thou among women, and blessed is the fruit of thy womb, Jesus.
1: Holy Mary, Mother of God, pray for us sinners, now and at the hour of our death. Amen.
0: Hail Mary, full of grace, the Lord is with thee. Blessed art thou among women, and blessed is the fruit of thy womb, Jesus.
1: Holy Mary, Mother of God, pray for us sinners, now and at the hour of our death. Amen.
0: Hail Mary, full of grace, the Lord is with thee. Blessed art thou among women, and blessed is the fruit of thy womb, Jesus.
1: Holy Mary, Mother of God, pray for us sinners, now and at the hour of our death. Amen.
0: Hail Mary, full of grace, the Lord is with thee. Blessed art thou among women, and blessed is the fruit of thy womb, Jesus.
1: Holy Mary, Mother of God, pray for us sinners, now and at the hour of our death. Amen.
0: Glory be to the Father, and to the Son, and to the Holy Spirit.
1: As it was in the beginning, is now, and ever shall be, world without end. Amen.
0: O my Jesus, forgive us our sins, save us from the fires of hell, and lead all souls to heaven, especially those most in need of your mercy. The fourth joyful mystery, the presentation of Jesus in the temple. When Mary and Joseph came to present Jesus to the Father in the temple, Simeon the prophet told her, "This child is destined for the falling and the rising of many in Israel." To Mary herself he said, "And a sword will pierce your own soul too." We pray for the courage to stand with Christ, no matter what it may cost us. Our Father, who art in heaven, hallowed be thy name. Thy kingdom come, thy will be done on earth as it is in heaven.
1: Give us this day our daily bread, and forgive us our trespasses, as we forgive those who trespass against us. And lead us not into temptation, but deliver us from evil.
0: Hail Mary, full of grace, the Lord is with thee. Blessed art thou among women, and blessed is the fruit of thy womb, Jesus.
1: Holy Mary, Mother of God, pray for us sinners, now and at the hour of our death. Amen.
0: Hail Mary, full of grace, the Lord is with thee. Blessed art thou among women, and blessed is the fruit of thy womb, Jesus.
1: Holy

0: blessed is the fruit of thy womb, Jesus.
1: Holy Mary, Mother of God, pray for us sinners, now and at the hour of our death. Amen.
0: Hail Mary, full of grace, the Lord is with thee. Blessed art thou among women, and blessed is the fruit of thy womb, Jesus.
1: Holy Mary, Mother of God, pray for us sinners, now and at the hour of our death. Amen.
0: Hail Mary, full of grace, the Lord is with thee. Blessed art thou among women, and blessed is the fruit of thy womb, Jesus.
1: Holy Mary, Mother of God, pray for us sinners, now and at the hour of our death. Amen.
0: Hail Mary, full of grace, the Lord is with thee. Blessed art thou among women, and blessed is the fruit of thy womb, Jesus.
1: Holy Mary, Mother of God, pray for us sinners, now and at the hour of our death. Amen.
0: Hail Mary, full of grace, the Lord is with thee. Blessed art thou among women, and blessed is the fruit of thy womb, Jesus.
1: Holy Mary, Mother of God, pray for us sinners, now and at the hour of our death. Amen.
0: Hail Mary, full of grace, the Lord is with thee.

0: Blessed art thou among women, and blessed is the fruit of thy womb, Jesus.
1: Holy Mary, Mother of God, pray for us sinners, now and at the hour of our death. Amen.
0: Hail Mary, full of grace, the Lord is with thee. Blessed art thou among women, and blessed is the fruit of thy womb, Jesus.
1: Holy Mary, Mother of God, pray for us sinners, now and at the hour of our death. Amen.
0: Glory be to the Father, and to the Son, and to the Holy Spirit.
1: As it was in the beginning, is now and ever shall be, world without end. Amen.
0: O my Jesus, forgive us our sins, save us from the fires of hell, and lead all souls to heaven, especially those most in need of your mercy. The fifth joyful mystery, the finding of Jesus in the temple. After the loss of Jesus, Mary and Joseph found him in the temple. Jesus' explanation, "Did you not know that I must be in my Father's house?" was one they found hard to understand. With faith like Mary's, let us ponder in our hearts the many events of our lives that we find difficult to understand. Our Father, who art in heaven, hallowed be thy name. Thy kingdom come, thy will be done on earth as it is in heaven.
1: Give us this day our daily bread, and forgive us our trespasses, as we forgive those who trespass against us. And lead us not into temptation, but deliver us from evil.
0: Hail Mary, full of grace, the Lord is with thee. Blessed art thou among women, and blessed is the fruit of thy womb, Jesus.
1: Holy Mary, Mother of God, pray for us sinners, now and at the hour of our death. Amen.
0: Hail Mary, full of grace, the Lord is with thee. Blessed art thou among women, and blessed is the fruit of thy womb, Jesus.
1: Holy Mary, Mother of God, pray for us sinners, now and at the hour of our death. Amen.
0: Hail Mary, full of grace, the Lord is with thee. Blessed art thou among women, and blessed is the fruit of thy womb, Jesus.
1: Holy Mary, Mother of God, pray for us sinners, now and at the hour of our death. Amen.
0: Hail Mary, full of grace, the Lord is with thee. Blessed art thou among women, and blessed is the fruit of thy womb, Jesus.
1: Holy Mary, Mother of God, pray for us sinners, now and at the hour of our death. Amen.
0: Hail Mary, full of grace, the Lord is with thee. Blessed art thou among women, and blessed is the fruit of thy womb, Jesus.
1: Holy Mary, Mother of God, pray for us sinners, now and at the hour of our death. Amen.
0: Hail Mary, full of grace, the Lord is with thee. Blessed art thou among women, and blessed is the fruit of thy womb, Jesus.
1: Holy Mary, Mother of God, pray for us sinners, now and at the hour of our death. Amen.
0: Hail Mary, full of grace, the Lord is with thee. Blessed art thou among women, and blessed is the fruit of thy womb, Jesus.
1: Holy Mary, Mother of God, pray for us sinners, now and at the hour of our death. Amen.
0: Hail Mary, full of grace, the Lord is with thee. Blessed art thou among women, and blessed is the fruit of thy womb, Jesus.
1: Holy Mary, Mother of God, pray for us sinners, now and at the hour of our death. Amen.
0: Hail Mary, full of grace, the Lord is with thee. Blessed art thou among women, and blessed is the fruit of thy womb, Jesus.
1: Holy Mary, Mother of God, pray for us sinners, now and at the hour of our death. Amen.
0: Hail Mary, full of grace, the Lord is with thee. Blessed art thou among women, and blessed is the fruit of thy womb, Jesus.
1: Holy Mary, Mother of God, pray for us sinners, now and at the hour of our death. Amen.
0: Glory be to the Father, and to the Son, and to the Holy Spirit.
1: As it was in the beginning, is now, and ever shall be, world without end. Amen.
0: O my Jesus, forgive us our sins, save us from the fires of hell, and lead all souls to heaven, especially those most in need of your mercy. Hail, Holy Queen, Mother of Mercy, hail our life, our sweetness, and our hope. To thee do we cry, poor banished children of Eve. To thee do we send up our sighs, mourning and weeping in this valley of tears. Turn then, most gracious Advocate, thine eyes of mercy towards us, and after this our exile, show unto us the blessed fruit of thy womb, Jesus. O clement, O loving, O sweet Virgin Mary. Pray for us, O Holy Mother of God,
1: that we may be made worthy of the promises of Christ.
0: Let us pray. O God, whose only begotten Son, by his life, death, and resurrection, has purchased for us the rewards of eternal life, grant, we beseech thee, that meditating on these mysteries in the most holy rosary of the Blessed Virgin Mary, we may imitate what they contain and obtain what they promise, through the same Christ our Lord.

0: The Chaplet of Divine Mercy.
1: In the name of the Father, and of the Son, and of the Holy Spirit. Amen.
2: You expired, Jesus, but the source of life gushed forth for souls, and the ocean of mercy opened up for the whole world. O fount of life, unfathomable divine mercy, envelop the whole world and empty yourself out upon us.
0: O blood and water, which gush forth from the heart of Jesus as a fountain of mercy for us, I trust in you. O blood and water, which gush forth from the heart of Jesus as a fountain of mercy for us, I trust in you. O blood and water, which gush forth from the heart of Jesus as a fountain of mercy for us, I trust in you.
2: Our Father, who art in heaven, hallowed be thy name. Thy kingdom come, thy will be done on earth as it is in heaven.
0: Give us this day our daily bread, and forgive us our trespasses, as we forgive those who trespass against us. And lead us not into temptation, but deliver us from evil. Amen.
2: Hail Mary, full of grace, the Lord is with you. Blessed are you among women, and blessed is the fruit of your womb, Jesus.
0: Holy Mary, Mother of God, pray for us sinners now and at the hour of our death. Amen.
2: I believe in God, the Father Almighty, creator of heaven and earth, and in Jesus Christ, his only Son, our Lord, who was conceived by the Holy Spirit, born of the Virgin Mary, suffered under Pontius Pilate, was crucified, died, and was buried. He descended into hell. On the third day, he rose again from the dead. He ascended into heaven and is seated at the right hand of God, the Father Almighty. From there, he will come to judge the living and the dead.
0: I believe in the Holy Spirit, the Holy Catholic Church, the communion of saints, the forgiveness of sins, the resurrection of the body, and life everlasting. Amen.
2: Eternal Father, I offer you the body and blood, soul and divinity of your dearly beloved Son, our Lord Jesus Christ, in atonement for our sins and those of the whole world. For the sake of his sorrowful passion,
0: have mercy on us and on the whole world.
2: For the sake of his sorrowful passion,
0: have mercy on us and on the whole world.
2: For the sake of his sorrowful passion,
0: have mercy on us and on the whole world.
2: For the sake of his sorrowful passion,
0: have mercy on us and on the whole world.
2: For the sake of his sorrowful passion,
0: have mercy on us and on the whole world.
2: For the sake of his sorrowful passion,
0: have mercy on us and on the whole world.

0: passion.
1: Have mercy on us and on the whole world.
0: For the sake of his sorrowful passion.
1: Have mercy on us and on the whole world.
0: For the sake of his sorrowful passion.
1: Have mercy on us and on the whole world.
0: For the sake of his sorrowful passion.
1: Have mercy on us and on the whole world.
0: For the sake of his sorrowful passion.
1: Have mercy on us and on the whole world.
0: For the sake of his sorrowful passion.
1: Have mercy on us and on the whole world.
0: For the sake of his sorrowful passion.
1: Have mercy on us and on the whole world.
0: For the sake of his sorrowful passion.
1: Have mercy on us and on the whole world.
0: For the sake of his sorrowful passion.
1: Have mercy on us and on the whole world.
0: Eternal Father, I offer you the body and blood, soul and divinity of your dearly beloved Son, our Lord Jesus Christ, in atonement for our sins and those of the whole world. For the sake of his sorrowful passion,
1: have mercy on us and on the whole world.
0: For the sake of his sorrowful passion,
1: have mercy on us and on the whole world.
0: For the sake of his sorrowful passion,
1: have mercy on us and on the whole world.
0: For the sake of his sorrowful passion,
1: have mercy on us and on the whole world.
0: For the sake of his sorrowful passion,
1: have mercy on us and on the whole world.
0: For the sake of his sorrowful passion,
1: have mercy on us and on the whole world.
0: For the sake of his sorrowful passion,
1: have mercy on us and on the whole world.
0: For the sake of his sorrowful passion,
1: have mercy on us and on the whole world.
0: For the sake of his sorrowful passion,
1: have mercy on us and on the whole world.
0: For the sake of his sorrowful passion,
1: have mercy on us and on the whole world.
0: Eternal Father, I offer you the body and blood, soul and divinity of your dearly beloved Son, our Lord Jesus Christ, in atonement for our sins and those of the whole world. For the sake of his sorrowful passion,
1: have mercy on us and on the whole world.
0: For the sake of his sorrowful passion,
1: have mercy on us and on the whole world.
0: For the sake of his sorrowful passion,
1: have mercy on us and on the whole world.
0: For the sake of his sorrowful passion,
1: have mercy on us and on the whole world.
0: For the sake of his sorrowful passion,
1: have mercy on us and on the whole world.
0: For the sake of his sorrowful passion,
1: have mercy on us and on the whole world.
0: For the sake of his sorrowful passion,
1: have mercy on us and on the whole world.
0: For the sake of his sorrowful passion,
1: have mercy on us and on the whole world.
0: For the sake of his sorrowful passion,
1: have mercy on us and on the whole world.
0: For the sake of his sorrowful passion,
1: have mercy on us and on the whole world.
0: Eternal Father, I offer you the body and blood, soul and divinity of your dearly beloved Son, our Lord Jesus Christ, in atonement for our sins and those of the whole world. For the sake of his sorrowful passion,
1: have mercy on us and on the whole world.
0: For the sake of his sorrowful passion,
1: have mercy on us and on the whole world.
0: For the sake of his sorrowful passion,
1: have mercy on us and on the whole world.
0: For the sake of his sorrowful passion,
1: have mercy on us and on the whole world.
0: For the sake of his sorrowful passion,
1: have mercy on us and on the whole world.
0: For the sake of his sorrowful passion,
1: have mercy on us and on the whole world.
0: For the sake of his sorrowful passion,
1: have mercy on us and on the whole world.
0: For the sake of his sorrowful passion,
1: have mercy on us and on the whole world.
0: For the sake of his sorrowful passion,
1: have mercy on us and on the whole world.
0: For the sake of his sorrowful passion,
1: have mercy on us and on the whole world. Holy God,
0: holy mighty one,
1: holy immortal one, have mercy on us and on the whole world. Holy God,
0: holy mighty one,
1: holy immortal one,
0: have mercy on us and on the whole world.
1: Holy God,
0: holy mighty one,
1: holy immortal one,
0: have mercy on us and on the whole world. Eternal God, in whom mercy is endless and the treasury of compassion inexhaustible, look kindly upon us and increase your mercy in us, that in difficult moments we might not despair nor become despondent, but with great confidence submit ourselves to your holy will, which is love and mercy itself.
1: In the name of the Father, and of the Son, and of the Holy Spirit. Amen.
2: T. Anderson writes, the sexual revolution has been a disaster. The so-called Summer of Love, I remember that's 1967. That was San Francisco. Everything was going to be wonderful. Didn't turn out that way. Unborn babies, you know, who never got to see the light of day. Kids who grew up without a father. One of the things I thought was interesting in this analysis, and even what you said, was something I thought was really important to for people to understand who didn't live during that time. That many of these ideas were not just, oh, let's try this crazy idea. It was that people believed that somehow, you know, the pill made it so, you